0: Richie and Lilibet will not be joining him in the city because of safety fears flagged by Harry's security team. There were reports last weekend that a request for protection for the family had been denied. Days of public mourning and funeral processions have begun in Iran for its former supreme leader, who was killed by US and Israeli strikes in February. Ayatollah Ali Khamenei is lying in state in Tehran before he's buried next Thursday in his hometown of Mashhad. Our international affairs editor Dominic Waghorn says not everyone will be celebrating his life.
1: A lot of young people we've spoken to say they won't be coming to this funeral. They do not identify with the kind of leadership that Khamenei represents, an old, outdated form of leadership that they regard as repressive. Having said that, we are going to see millions of Iranians.
0: A fresh UK heatwave is on the horizon, with temperatures expected to climb up to 34 degrees next week. A week-long warning from health officials has come into effect for parts of England. In sport, France grabbed a 1-0 win over Paraguay to reach the quarterfinals of the World Cup. Tournament favourites will face Morocco, who were 3-0 winners against Canada. To tennis, and Britain's Arthur Ferries made it through to the fourth round at Wimbledon after a 5-set epic against Belgium's Zizou Bergs. He says it's going to take a while to sink in.
2: I don't know what's going on right now. It's going to take some time to really digest it, but yeah, it's so many first times after this match. And yeah, I mean, just so glad.
0: In rugby, England went down to a heavy 45-21 defeat away to South Africa in their inaugural Rugby Union Nations Championship campaign. And England's cricketers have taken a 1-0 lead in their series against India with a 4-wicket win in the second T20 International at Old Trafford. It's the tourist's third strike.
3: 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I have Premier Christian radio playing round the clock throughout my ground floor. 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It gives me great comfort to know I am not alone, especially in the middle of the night.
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6: Matthew chapter 6, verses 25 to 27 and verse 34. 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
2: From the Sky News Centre at 2. It's understood Prince Harry is travelling to London without his wife and children this week. It's not certain whether Meghan, Archie and Lilibet will meet up with him elsewhere on his trip to the UK. Harry's due in Birmingham to mark the countdown to next year's Invictus Games for wounded veterans. Our correspondent Molly Malone explains what could be behind the decision.
3: There's been this ongoing row over Prince Harry's security more broadly. There were reports last week that he lost this request for police protection on this trip, that request had been turned down.
2: The parents of a three-year-old boy who was injured in a zoo's crocodile enclosure in Cambridgeshire say they've been living at the hospital. The child has had five surgeries since the incident at Johnson's Oldhurst last month. Elsewhere, Taylor Swift and Travis Kelce have officially tied the knot with a star-studded ceremony in Madison Square Garden. Adam Sandler officiated at the event, while the bride and groom wore outfits designed by Christian Dior. The Empire State Building was among the landmarks lit in blue for the event, a gesture said to wish the couple luck. In sport, England manager Thomas Tuchel insists his side are ready for the challenge of facing Mexico at the Azteca Stadium. England could face storm delays and the challenge of playing at altitude, but Tuchel said his players are prepared.
4: We are in an iconic place, iconic stadium, a massive game against Mexico in Azteca. It's just an iconic match and a big stage, and we feel it. We will take care of what needs to take care of.
2: To tennis, and Arthur Ferry has become the first British wildcard to reach the last 16 at Wimbledon in 33 years. His five-set victory over Belgium's Zizou Bergs lasted 4.5 hours on court 18. And England have begun their inaugural Rugby Union Nations Championship campaign with a 45-21 defeat away to South Africa. Scotland clinched a 47-38 victory away to Argentina.
5: My name is Otago. I stumbled on Premier Christian Radio and the music first got to me. 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
3: Psalm 25, verses 16 to 21. 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See how numerous are my enemies and how fiercely they hate me. Guard my life and rescue me. Do not let me be put to shame, for I take refuge in you. May integrity and uprightness protect me, because my hope, Lord, is in you.
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5: From the Sky News Centre at 3. It's unclear if Prince Harry's family will accompany

0: him to the UK at all this coming week. Meghan and their children Archie and Lilibet won't be joining him in London after apparently being denied security. Policing commentator Graham Wettone says it's not possible for them to get protection.
1: Because he isn't a working role, so he's not in the public in a working environment, they decided that he doesn't meet the criteria or the risk to receive police protection. You cannot just go to the Home Office or police and say, I've got thousands of pounds, I want police protection. It doesn't work like that. You cannot buy it as a private individual.
0: Severe weather has been disrupting celebrations of America's 250th Independence Day. Storms prompted an evacuation of the National Mall in Washington, where President Donald Trump was due to speak. He has taken to Truth Social to say he will make his planned speech no matter what. In breaking news, it's understood part of the Brooklyn Bridge in New York is on fire following a fireworks display there. Parents are being warned images of their children online could be used to create AI-generated sexual abuse material. The National Crime Agency's released guidance. In sport, France grabbed a 1-0 win over Paraguay to reach the quarterfinals of the World Cup. The tournament favourites will face Morocco, who were 3-0 winners against Canada. To tennis, and Britain's Arthur Ferry made it through to the fourth round at Wimbledon after a 5-set epic against Belgium's Zizou Bergs. He says it's going to take a while to sink in.
2: I don't know what's going on right now. It's going to take some time to really digest it, but yeah, it's so many first times after this match. Just so glad.
0: In rugby, England went down to a heavy 45-21 defeat away to South Africa in their inaugural Rugby Union Nations Championship campaign. And England's cricketers have taken a 1-0 lead in their series against India with a 4-wicket win in the second.
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1: Our theme today is Invitation to God's Kingdom. And the reading is Matthew chapter 22, verses 1 and 2. Jesus spoke to them again in parables, saying, "The kingdom of heaven is like a king who prepared a wedding banquet for his son." Parables, picture stories designed to teach important spiritual truths, were the means of communication Jesus frequently used to teach people. This parable, the wedding feast, is the final parable of a trilogy given by Jesus following his authority being questioned in Matthew chapter 21. The king, God, is putting on a banquet for his son, Jesus. The setting of this parable is a royal wedding feast compared to the kingdom of heaven, kingdom of God. The reference to the kingdom of heaven is unique to Matthew's gospel and occurs 32 times. In Jewish culture, at the time of Jesus, weddings were important events that took place over several days. By using the symbolism of a wedding banquet in this parable, Jesus reveals that God's invitation to his kingdom is to everyone. It is not merely for the elite or religious, but for those who choose relationship with him. This includes you and me. As we explore the detail of the parable over the next few days, rather than just simply reading the passage as another story, try to mindfully look at your response to the significant wedding invitation. Would you A. turn it down because it's not your scene? B. accept it but not attend? Or C. accept it with an open heart despite not knowing what to expect? If your response is A or B, reflect on why. Lord, as I begin this week's reading, gently challenge me to change if accepting the invitation is a stumbling block. Amen.
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1: I am the living bread that came down from heaven. Whoever eats this bread will live forever. This bread is my flesh, which I will give for the life of the world. John chapter 6, verse 51.

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6: From the Sky News Centre at 4. Prince Harry's coming to London by himself this week without his wife and children. It's understood no decision's been taken on whether Meghan, Archie and Lilibet will join him elsewhere in the UK during his visit. There were reports last weekend that a request for protection for the family had been denied. Harry spoke to the BBC last year.

0: protection.
1: This current situation that has been ongoing for 5 years with regard to human life and safety is the sticking point. It is the only thing that's left.
0: Severe weather has been disrupting America's 250th Independence Day celebrations. President Donald Trump is expected to make his delayed speech at the National Mall in Washington shortly. Storms prompted an evacuation there earlier. The NHS will soon be using more artificial intelligence in England in a bid to improve care and cut waiting lists. £10 billion of funding will be spent on technology over the next 3 years. That's according to health bosses. They say the move will deliver £41 billion in benefits over the next decade in return. In sport, England manager Thomas Tuchel insists his side are ready for the challenge of facing Mexico at the Azteca Stadium. England could face storm delays and the challenge of playing at altitude, but Tuchel says his players are prepared.
2: We are in an iconic place, iconic stadium, a massive game against Mexico in Azteca. It's just an iconic match and a big stage, and we feel it. We will take care of what needs to take care of.
0: To tennis, and Arthur Ferry has become the first British wildcard to reach the last 16 at Wimbledon in 33 years. His five-set victory over Belgium's Zizou Bergs lasted 4.5 hours on court 18. And England have begun their inaugural Rugby Union Nation Championship.
3: Back in the days, about 5 years ago, I should say, I was diagnosed with heart failure. I was praying to the Lord at the time, I need somewhere that I can run to, a refuge. I remember one point I turned the radio on and it was Premier Christian Radio, and it was so amazing to have somewhere that we could run to for refuge, not only for me but for the world, you know, to listen to, for the gospel to be preached to the world. So yeah, I'm giving God the glory. So that's the reason why I give today.
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5: From the Sky News Centre at 5. It's unclear if Prince Harry's family will accompany him to the UK at all this coming week. Meghan and their children Archie and Lilibet won't be joining him in London after apparently being denied security. The Duke of Sussex is marking the one-year countdown to the Invictus Games in Birmingham. Policing commentator Graham Wettone says it's not possible for them to get protection.
6: Because he isn't a working role, so he's not in the public, in a working environment, they decided that he doesn't meet the criteria or the risk to receive police protection. You cannot just go to the Home Office or police and say, I've got thousands of pounds, I want police protection. It doesn't work like that. You cannot buy it as a private individual.
5: Celebrations are taking place across the US, marking 250 years of American independence, but some events have been postponed or cancelled because of extreme weather in many states. President Trump's addressing the mall in Washington in a speech that was also delayed due to storms.
7: One of my very brilliant

0: work next week. This is the big day. We want July 4th. We're not looking for July something else.
1: A man's still being questioned on suspicion of murder after a fatal crash in Wiltshire. A woman in her 70s died when two cars collided near Royal Wootton Bassett on Tuesday evening. In sport, France grabbed a 1-0 win over Paraguay to reach the quarterfinals of the World Cup. The tournament favourites will face Morocco, who were 3-0 winners against Canada. To tennis, and Britain's Arthur Ferries made it through to the fourth round at Wimbledon after a 5-set epic against Belgium's Zizou Bergs. In rugby, England went down to a heavy 45-21 defeat to South Africa in their inaugural Rugby Union Nations Championship campaign. And England's cricketers have taken a 1-0 lead in their series against India with a 4-wicket win in the second T20.
2: 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And I support Premier because I've always had it on in my kitchen 24/7. It's blessed me, this song of praise with Pomeroy's. Thank you. Have a blessed day.
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0: When something bad happens to you, do you find yourself thinking it's punishment for a specific sin? Today on Truth for Life Weekend, Alistair Begg shows us that sometimes God uses trials in our lives to display His work and His glory. We're continuing a series called A Light in the Darkness.
1: Well, let's begin in John chapter 20 and verse 30 and 31. I point you here purposefully because this is where John tells us the purpose of his gospel. He explains here in verse 30 that not all the miraculous signs that Jesus did in the company of his disciples have been recorded in this gospel, but instead there's been a selection given, and the selection that has been used in order that the things that have been written may foster belief, that people may believe that Jesus is the Christ, the Son of God, and then that by believing they may find life in his name. Someone pointed this out to me some time ago, suggesting that this may actually be a key for working our way through John's gospel. I think it's quite a good idea. In other words, what you have in the signs is evidence. The evidence then providing the basis for believing, and the believing giving way to life in the name of Jesus. Evidence, belief, and spiritual life. Notice, first of all, the man's condition. As he went along, as Jesus went along, he saw a man blind from birth. This man had been born blind. And as was often the case at that time, and indeed not only in that era, the man's recourse was simply to sit out on the street and hope that people would be benevolent towards him. And in verse 8, we are discovering that his profession or his circumstance had been that of a blind beggar. So we are in no doubt that his condition was pitiful, that it was in every instance hopeless, that he was actually quite helpless in relationship to the circumstance that he faced. He was not, as we will discover later in the story, devoid of personality. He was a colorful personality. He had a mind of his own. He was quick-witted in his response to those who put pressure upon him. Indeed, I hope that you will read John chapter 9 as we go forward with it, and you will find out that what I'm telling you is true. But his condition is such that without a miracle, he was destined to live his life in darkness. It's very important that we understand that. I'll say it to you again. His condition was such that without intervention from outside of himself, he was destined to live his life in darkness. Now, his condition gives rise to a question, the question that is posed in verse 2 by the disciples. Those who are following Jesus ask a question that many of us perhaps regard as almost inevitable. Rabbi, they said, who sinned, this man or his parents, that he was born blind? Now, the assumption made by the disciples that the sin and suffering of this man are intimately connected is, of course, generally true, isn't it? Sin and suffering are connected. Indeed, the Bible makes it clear in Genesis chapter 3 that it was the entry of sin into the world that changed everything in terms of the goodness of the world that God had made. God made the world and everything in it, and he pronounced that it was good. And all of the thorns and the thistles and the bloodshed and the disagreement and the disharmony and the murder and the mayhem and the weeds and the tsunamis and all of the earthquakes and everything else is generally linked to the fact of the fall of man. Sin, suffering, disease, disorder, arriving hard on the heels of the rebellion and disobedience of Adam and Eve. So the assumption on the part of the disciples is understandable, and as I say, it is generally true. However, for them to attempt to join the dots between sin and the sufferings of a particular individual is to put themselves on shaky ground. And that is exactly what they discover in the answer that Jesus gives. They've concluded

that the man's blindness is the result either of his own sin. The Jews believed that you could sin in the womb. They had a concept of prenatal sinfulness, or that it was directly related to what his parents had done. Jesus then answers their concern. Verse 3 brings us to the answer that Jesus gives. The condition gives rise to the question gives rise to the answer. Neither this man nor his parents sinned, said Jesus. In other words, you're asking the wrong question. You're looking for someone to blame. There is no such cause and effect here, says Jesus. He wasn't blind because of his own sin or because of his parents' sin. No, this has happened, he says, so that the work of God might be displayed in his life. God knows exactly what's going on here, he says. The work of God might be displayed in his life. What is the work of God? It is to bring about belief in the lives of men and women. And this has happened, this has taken place in this man's life so that the work of God might be displayed in his life. Displayed, first of all, in his physical healing, in the restoration of his physical sight, and displayed ultimately and finally in him being brought to spiritual sight. You see, the real story here, the focus of the story, doesn't actually come in the little section we're dealing with just now. That's the danger of dealing with a section in isolation. But the focus of the story, you really need to wait until you get to verse 35. The man's been thrown out by the Pharisees. They don't like the way he's been cheeky to them. And when Jesus found him, he said, "Do you believe in the Son of Man?" To which the man who now has his sight says, "Who is he, sir?" the man asked. "Tell me so that I may believe in him." Jesus said, "You have now seen him. In fact, he is the one speaking with you." Then the man said, "Lord, I believe," and he worshiped him. That's the close of the story. That's the focus of the story. This is the work of God, that men and women might believe in his one and only Son. Everyone who believes may have eternal life. For God so loved the world that he gave his only begotten Son, that whosoever believes in him should not perish, but have everlasting life. Jesus says, instead of you fellows sitting around asking the wrong questions, let me say to you, it is time for us together to be involved in the work of God. We, he says, need to be about the work of him who sent me. Now, can we pause and just acknowledge that as mysterious as this is, we understand it? This has happened so that the work of God might be displayed in this man's life. In other words, his blindness was the key to his salvation. His blindness was the key to his salvation. Indeed, we would say that were it not for his blindness, then the encounter would never have happened, and therefore we would have no record of the fact that the man came to see spiritually. And what is true of this man is often true when people tell you how they became Christians. I'm sure there are at least a few this morning in this room who would testify somewhere along these lines. "I was going along perfectly well without God. I didn't really have much interest in him at all. I certainly didn't think that I lived in the darkness or had to come into the light." And then there was some kind of collapse. Something happened, either physically or emotionally, turmoil and pain entered into your life. And in that, all of your foundations were rocked and unsettled. And that which was a very unattractive encounter became the very means whereby you looked for an answer beyond yourself. You may actually be here this morning, and that's exactly where you are. I don't know, because I don't know all the congregation. It may be that you have wandered in here, or you have purposefully come here because of something that has happened to you in recent days, and it is a happenstance over which you have no control. It is either ugly or unpalatable. It is certainly something that shows you that you have lost your bearings and you have no mechanism, no means of restoration. God understands all of that. God is not taken by surprise. God moves in mysterious ways, his wonders to perform. He plants his footsteps in the sea, and he rides upon the storm.
Now, having answered in such a straightforward way, he takes action in a way that is equally straightforward. And having said that, he spat on the ground. Jesus spits. The Creator spits. The Creator who took and fashioned a man out of his own created dust, takes again his own dust and spits in it. You see, what we have in these signs is not the circus coming to town. What we have in these signs are signs to the identity of Christ. Who is this Jesus of Nazareth? That's the question that you ought to be asking if you don't believe. Who is this man in this story? Who is this person who spits on the ground and rubs mud on someone's eyelids? None other than the Creator of the universe. You see, we can't set him aside as a nice man doing kind things and speaking to children in a way that is endearing, as if somehow or another we can set him aside on that basis. No, because he won't allow us to. He stands before us doing these dramatic things and making these unbelievable assertions. You see, what John is doing in his gospel is simply working out his prologue. Remember how he begins? In the beginning was the Word. That's the Logos. That is Jesus, the second person of the Trinity. In the beginning was the Word, and the Word was with God, and the Word was God, and he was with God in the beginning. And through him all things were made. Without him nothing was made that has been made. So for him in 2 of John, John 2, to give his first miraculous sign and bring water to wine, hey, in him was life, and the life was the light of man. For him to heal the nobleman's son. For him to feed the 5,000. For him to walk on the water. For him to raise Lazarus in chapter 11. For him to deal with this man in chapter 9. The Jewish mind understood this. The Jew understood this is an expression of divinity. That's why the Pharisees are so infuriated. Because now they've got to put these two pieces of the puzzle together. One, undeniably this must be God, but we don't like him as a Messiah. Therefore, we can't get what we want without getting what we don't want. If we want him to be God, then he has to be our Messiah, but we don't want him. Exodus 4. Moses, I want you to go to Pharaoh. Moses to God. I don't think I'm the man for going to Pharaoh. I'm not a very eloquent person. Remember how God responds? Who made your mouth? And it's in that context that he says, who is it that can make you speak or make you dumb? Who is it that can make you blind or make you see? The answer is God. The psalmist says it all the time. God is the one who opens the blind eyes. God is the one who brings from darkness into light. And the sign of the messianic age, as you find in Isaiah,

of the evidence. That is intellectually not so good. At least examine the evidence and see whether he is not the person he claims to be. That's why when he sat down after he'd read the scroll of Isaiah in the synagogue in Nazareth in Luke chapter 4, all the eyes in the synagogue were fastened on him. They wanted to find out what he was going to say next because he had read such a dramatic piece from the Old Testament. The Spirit of the Lord is on me. He has anointed me to preach good news to the poor, sent me to proclaim freedom for the prisoners, recovery of sight for the blind, to release the oppressed, to proclaim the year of the Lord's favor. And he began by saying to them, today, this scripture is fulfilled in your hearing. And they looked at one another and they said, isn't this the boy from the carpenter family, from Joseph? Who does he think he is saying something like that? Well, he's either crazy, or he's a liar, or he is who he said he is. Evidence, belief, life. Now, the final sentence in verse 7 is as matter of fact as anything you could ever read, isn't it? This is one of the things that makes me realize the Gospels are just the Gospels. You know, if someone was inventing this, I think it would have a lot more to it, don't you think? Magic mud, you know, something like that. Then he got the magic mud, which was kept in the old canister that they had found underneath the old temple over by the fountain of Zippadu life, and the, you know, and it's like, whoa, it says, no, these are like, the guy's like, okay, what now? Well, go over to the pool of, how do I get there? I'll get somebody to get you there, don't worry, come on. Go to the pool of Siloam and wash. So the man went and washed and came home seeing. So the man went, washed and came home seeing. What? So the man went and washed and came home seeing. Yes, that's exactly right. And put the cat among the pigeons for the neighborhood. Because the people began to say to one another, isn't this the man who used to sit and beg? Some said, yeah, that's who he is. Others said, no, he just looks like him. He's a very similar look. But the man says, I am the man. I want to be who I am. I am the man. How then were your eyes opened? Well, mud, spit, wash, Siloam. And I went and washed, and then I could see. Oh, yeah? Well, where is the man? I don't know where he is. Ah. Come on. Have you ever told somebody about how you became a Christian? Somebody told me that Jesus' blood was shed for my sins. Spiritual blood shed for your sins? What is that about? Well, Jesus died and bore my sins. The pastor told me that if I would metaphorically plunge myself into that fountain that Christ provided by his death, that I would be cleansed and I would be made to see. So, come on. Come on. I mean, next thing you're going to be telling me that some guy spat on the ground, made mud, put on somebody's eyes, and the guy was walking around going, hey, I can see everything. So that's what I am going to tell you. In fact, that's exactly what it says. Well, we have to stop, don't we? But not without acknowledging that some of you are asking the right question. And the right question is this: what in the world does this have to do with anything? And certainly, what does it have to do with me? What possible relevance does it have as I get ready to go out of here and have my lunch? Really, the question is, so what, isn't it? So what? It's the right question. Let me give it to you as straightforwardly as I can, and we'll pick it up from here next time.

0: Man's physical condition is a mirror image of the spiritual condition of you and of me. It's not a very nice thing to say in polite company, but it is what the Bible says, namely that we are blind beggars, that we are spiritually blind, and that we are entirely unable to rectify our predicament. We're blind as a result of our partnership and solidarity with Adam and Eve in their sin. And we're blind culpably because we neither understand the light, nor do we recognize him, nor are we prepared to come into the light because we like darkness rather than light. This is the verdict, John 3:19, light has come into the world, but men love darkness rather than light because their deeds are evil. By nature, we're selfish, proud, envious, and we attempt to live with a cover-up, choosing not to love the light. In fact, we hate the light. It's perfectly understandable. If we expose ourselves to the light, then all our dirty, dark secrets will be revealed. No one likes that kind of process. So although we throw up the smokescreen of our intellectual arguments, and I'm not denying that people have genuine and significant intellectual questions, let's be honest about that, but let's also be equally honest that most of our unbelief is not an intellectual issue, it's a moral issue. We know ourselves to be stained and dirty, and therefore if someone asks us to come out into the light and show ourselves up for what we are, that is a process that we do not, that does not appeal to us. We would rather run again into the darkness. If you spill coffee on your trousers, gentlemen, after you've only just pulled out of the driveway of your car, you either have to turn around, go back in the house, get another pair of trousers, or you hope that where you're going is dark. Isn't that right? I mean, you're going out to dinner, your wife says to you, oh, don't worry, I think the restaurant is quite dark. So that's good, because I'm going to have to conceal this. You go into the restaurant, it's a blazing light. It's like, oh, for goodness sake, that is embarrassing. If I'd known how light it was, I would not have come in here like this. That's our nature. We love darkness rather than light because our deeds are evil. We are blind beggars. We cannot make ourselves see. Jesus comes to expose our blindness, to touch our lives, and to make us new. When John Newton got it, he sat down and wrote it in a hymn, didn't he? Amazing grace, how sweet the sound that saved a wretch like me. I once was lost, but now I'm found. I was blind, but now I see. Peter says to the scattered believers of his day, he says, you were once not a people, but now you are a people. Now you're a chosen generation, a holy nation, a people belonging to God, who has brought you out of darkness into his marvelous light. Well, you know where you are today, and so do I. I wonder, are you prepared to face up to your blindness? You could just cry out to Jesus like another man who was blind did, blind Bartimaeus. He just shouted out. He didn't care when anybody heard. He just called out in the street, Son of David, have mercy on me. And Jesus says, what is it that you want me to do for you? And Bartimaeus said, Jesus, I want to see. That's all you need to do. He said to the man, go and wash. He went and washed. Have you ever been and washed in the cleansing pool provided by the atoning death of Jesus? If not, you remain in darkness. Go and wash.
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0: for Life, teaching the Bible is the most important thing we do. We know there is power in God's Word, not in the words of a mere man. 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
9: From the Sky News Centre at 6, England will have to overcome a partisan crowd, the altitude and potentially the weather when they face co-host Mexico at the World Cup. Joe Rawson reports from Mexico City.
10: It's 5pm on Saturday. In 25 hours, England's game against Mexico will be kicking off. But it's thundering and lightning and torrential rain now. This is the forecast for this time tomorrow. Thomas Tuchel says they'll deal with the conditions as best as they can.
11: We will take care of what needs to take care of.
10: The weather isn't dampening the mood of the England fans over here.
12: We survive the first 20 minutes, they will be fine. Extra time, penalties, and England.
13: Come on, England!
10: A place in the last eight at stake for the winners.
9: They play at 1am UK time tomorrow morning. Workers' rights campaigners are urging bosses to show some common sense and let football fans work flexibly on Monday. Prince Harry's coming to London by himself this week in a security row. It's not yet known if Meghan and his two children will join him elsewhere in the UK. Artificial intelligence is to be implemented by the NHS in England, with £10 billion of funding expected to be spent on technology over the next 3 years. The aim is to improve care and cut waiting lists. Ahmed Mahdi runs the emergency department at St George's Hospital in London.
13: That small amount of time saved makes a huge impact on the ability to see more patients, but most importantly as well, the doctors find it a lot more satisfying in terms of the cognitive offload and freeing up that space for their decision making and spending more time with patients.
9: Independence Day celebrations across the US have been hampered by extreme weather in many states. President Trump's speech was delayed by storms. And wildcard Arthur Ferry says he's in shock. He's made it through to the fourth round of a Grand Slam for the first time. The British number three came through a five-set epic to beat Bill.
14: I'm Susan Ellis from Doncaster. 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She also said I have quiet times with the Lord 3 times a day, which I did. 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

0: 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Today, we continue our talks on the Book of Judges, with Jonathan Hughes speaking about Gideon's preparation in Chapter 6.
1: As a youngster, I liked the pop group ABBA, when it was definitely not cool to do so. The song Thank You for the Music appealed. Some of the lyrics seemed to sum me up very well. I'm nothing special. In fact, I'm a bit of a bore. If I tell a joke, you've probably heard it before. I think they are true of many of us. We muddle through life as best we can. We are ordinary. We will never receive a glittering award or formal recognition for what we do. We do not bother with wanting to be an influencer, nor worry about how many followers and likes we have. We just get on in our limited circumstances and make the best of what we have. Ordinary, every day. I think Gideon was just such an individual. In this talk, we will think about his preparation for service. We have started to look at the book of Judges to learn lessons for our day. Again and again, we can see a repeated cycle in the life of the nation of Israel. As we come to Judges chapter 6, we meet Gideon, who was the sixth judge of Israel. For 40 years, the land had known peace. For many Israelites, they would have known nothing else. Certainly, Gideon would have been brought up during these good days. Good outwardly, certainly, but morally there were clear signs of decay. Let us read together the first 10 verses of Judges chapter 6 from the New King James Version. Then the children of Israel did evil in the sight of the Lord, so the Lord delivered them into the hand of Midian for 7 years, and the hand of Midian prevailed against Israel. Because of the Midianites, the children of Israel made for themselves the dens, the caves, and the strongholds, which are in the mountains. So it was. Whenever Israel had sown, Midianites would come up. Also Amalekites and the people of the east would come up against them. Then they would encamp against them and destroy the produce of the earth as far as Gaza, and leave no sustenance for Israel, neither sheep, nor ox, nor donkey. For they would come up with their livestock and their tents, coming in as numerous as locusts. Both they and their camels were without number, and they would enter the land to destroy it. So Israel was greatly impoverished because of the Midianites, and the children of Israel cried out to the Lord. And it came to pass, when the children of Israel cried out to the Lord because of the Midianites, that the Lord sent a prophet to the children of Israel, who said to them, Thus says the Lord God of Israel, I brought you up from the Egypt, and brought you out of the house of bondage, and I delivered you out of the hand of the Egyptians, and out of the hand of all who oppressed you, and drove them out before you, and gave you their land. Also I said to you, I am the Lord your God. Do not fear the gods of the Amorites, in whose land you dwell. But you have not obeyed my voice. The diagnosis that God offers for the spiritual condition of the nation of Israel could not be clearer. You have not obeyed. Historians may spend years looking for the causes in the decline of a nation or empire. Many hypotheses may be raised, but for Israel, at this time, only one thing mattered, and that was that they were disobedient. If I was to tell you what you should do, you might quite rightly question my authority to do so. After all, I have no power or right to tell you what to do. So we might question, by what right does God have to authority? Quite simply, the right of might. He is God Almighty. It is wholly illogical to say that he is God and then to not do what he says. In fact, Our actions betray our words and clearly show that we do not believe that he is God. This was the state that Israel was in. No doubt they still went through the religious rituals that had been practiced. They chanted the right words, but their actions showed that they thought they were not responsible to God, and that he had no right to tell them what to do. This really does sound depressingly familiar, as does their

stubborn refusal to seek immediate remedy. For 7 years, the Midianites and the Amalekites had plundered the nation, every harvest time coming and taking with impunity the produce of the land, leaving the people destitute and hopeless. Now 7 years is a long time, longer than the Russian invasion of Ukraine, longer than the Second World War, much longer than the COVID-19 pandemic or the following cost of living crisis. Had the Israelites learnt nothing from their recent history? 5 times already, they had seen that repentance brought delivery from persecution. I cannot help but think, what took them so long to reach this point? Why, as soon as they suffered at the hands of Midian, did they not turn to God for deliverance? And then I stop and think and see that I do exactly the same. Those secret sins, those hard thoughts I have against others remain unjudged and unconfessed. Little wonder that we are in the state that we are. However, the people had repented and God was at work. We take up the story again from verse 11 to verse 24. Now the angel of the Lord came and sat under the terebinth tree which was in Ophrah, which belonged to Joash the Abiezrite, while his son Gideon threshed wheat in the winepress in order to hide it from the Midianites. And the angel of the Lord appeared to him and said to him, "The Lord is with you, you mighty man of valour." Gideon said to him, "O my Lord, if the Lord is with us, why then has all this happened to us? And where are all his miracles, which our fathers told us about, saying, 'Did not the Lord bring us up out of Egypt?' But now the Lord has forsaken us and delivered us into the hands of the Midianites." Then the Lord turned to him and said, "Go in this might of yours, and you shall save Israel from the hand of the Midianites. Have I not sent you?" So he said to him, "O my Lord, how can I save Israel? Indeed, my clan is the weakest in Manasseh, and I am the least in my father's house." And the Lord said to him, "Surely I will be with you, and you shall defeat the Midianites as one man." Then he said to him, "If now I have found favour in your sight, then show me a sign that it is you who talk with me. Do not depart from here, I pray, until I come to you and bring out my offering and set it before you." And he said, "I will wait until you come back." So Gideon went in and prepared a young goat and unleavened bread from an ephah of flour. The meat he put in a basket, and he put the broth in a pot, and he brought them out to him under the terebinth tree and presented them. The angel of God said to him, "Take the meat and the unleavened bread and lay them on this rock and pour out the broth." And he did so. Then the angel of the Lord put out the end of the staff that was in his hand and touched the meat and the unleavened bread. And fire rose out of the rock and consumed the meat and the unleavened bread. And the angel of the Lord departed out of his sight. Now Gideon perceived that he was the angel of the Lord. So Gideon said, "Alas, O Lord God, for I have seen the angel of the Lord face to face." Then the Lord said to him, "Peace be with you. Do not fear. You shall not die." So Gideon built an altar there to the Lord and called it, "The Lord is Peace." To this day, it is still in Ophrah of the Abiezrites. It is just worth understanding a little of Gideon's background. He was born into the tribe of Manasseh. The patriarch Joseph had had 2 sons, Manasseh and Ephraim. Although Manasseh was the older, the birthright and blessing had gone to Ephraim by divine revelation. Thus, those of Manasseh would have always felt that they were the overlooked ones, set aside by God for particular blessing. In verse 15,
Gideon admits

prophets that his clan was the least in this overlooked tribe, and he was the least in his father's house. There was nothing, humanly speaking, to boast about here, and yet the angel of the Lord addresses him as a mighty man of valour. It is remarkable how God sees things in people that we cannot see, perhaps even in ourselves. It would fall to Samuel in a later generation to spell out the timeless principle of God, that he does not look at the outer appearance, but at the heart. Gideon may have been a man from tiny circumstances, but he was a man with a heart for God. It is remarkable how often God chooses the tiny things of this world to demonstrate his majesty and strength. A little maid to lead a mighty general to salvation. A little lad's picnic to feed a giant crowd. A little jar of oil to provide for a mighty prophet. Gideon was to learn that it was not his strength that would make him suitable to lead the people against the Midianites, but his nothingness. We too need to learn the lesson that it is not our ability that makes us suitable for God, but our weaknesses. The question Gideon first raised was one that I suspect many of us have also asked. Why? If God was really with them, then why was all this happening? The nation had seen so many miraculous evidences of God's power in the past. Why not now? Perhaps like me, you have wondered why God does not send revival today, though perhaps he is doing so. Or that why he does not bless your local fellowship. Is it really worth trying to do things in a way that is true?

to the Bible if they don't seem to bring any outward reward? Whilst it is true that the nation of Israel as a whole had drifted far from God and so become subject to his judgment, there would undoubtedly have been those who had lived lives of faithful obedience, yet they too were suffering under national judgment for sins not their own. Gideon was working in obscurity and in dangerous circumstances, and whilst he may have still been faithful to God, his family and his village were certainly not. Gideon clearly felt unequal to the task. How could he possibly deliver the nation from the Midianites? The answer that was true for him is true for us today. I will be with you. As Paul said over 1,000 years later, if God is for us, who can be against us? Romans 8:31. Still lacking confidence, Gideon wanted to prolong this particular close encounter. He departed to prepare a stew and bread meal for the angel. During a period of wartime rations, this in itself was no mean act of hospitality. It is a glimpse into the heart of the man and gives a clue as to why God had found his next leader. However, once the angel had eaten and then departed, Gideon realized that he had been in the presence of none other than God himself. He rightly fears, as ought we, for none can look upon the face of God and live. Just because in wonderful grace God has revealed himself to us as Father, let us never forget that he is God Almighty. It is not for nothing that 4 times in the Christmas story we get the message, do not be afraid. Fearing for his life, Gideon cries out to God for deliverance. His humility is commendable, but his following feelings is never the right course of action. For had not the angel told him of a great work that Gideon had been chosen for? A sober reliance upon the word of God is always a better guide to life than our feelings. In a lovely touch of reassurance, God now revealed himself as Jehovah Shalom. The Lord is peace. What a blessing. As we shall see next time, Gideon was being called to enter the most warlike and desperate circumstances. How fitting that God would prepare his servant for this by revealing himself as the one who is peace. In a world that knows increasingly little of peace, it is still possible for us to know his complete serenity when we find ourselves in the centre of his will for our lives. To finish with, then, we shall read the rest of the chapter and see the preparation that Gideon does as he begins to act in obedience to his calling. Now it came to pass that same night that the Lord said to him, take your father's young bull, the second bull of 7 years old, and tear down the altar of Baal that your father has, and cut down the wooden image that is beside it, and build an altar to the Lord your God on top of this rock in the proper arrangement, and take the second bull and offer a burnt sacrifice with the wood of the image which you shall cut down. So Gideon took men from among his servants and did as the Lord had said to him. But because he feared his father's household and the men of the city too much to do it by day, he did it by night. And when the men of the city arose early in the morning, there was the altar of Baal torn down, and the wooden image that was beside it was cut down, and the second bull was being offered on the altar which had been built. So they said to one another, who has done this thing? When they had inquired and asked, they said, Gideon, the son of Joash, has done this thing. Then the men of the city said to Joash, bring out your son, that he may die, because he has torn down the altar of Baal, and because he has cut down the wooden image that was beside it. But Joash said to all who stood against him, would you plead for Baal? Would you save him? Let the one who would plead for him be put to death by morning.

If he is a god, let him plead for himself, because his altar has been torn down. Therefore, on that day he called him Jerubbaal, saying, let Baal plead against him, because he has torn down his altar. Then all the Midianites and Amalekites, the people of the east, gathered together, and they crossed over and encamped in the valley of Jezreel. But the Spirit of the Lord came upon Gideon. Then he blew the trumpet, and the Abiezrites gathered behind him. And he sent messengers throughout all Manasseh, who also gathered behind him. He also sent messengers to Asher, Zebulun, and Naphtali, and they came up to meet them. So Gideon said to God, if you will save Israel by my hand, as you have said, look, I shall put a fleece of wool on the threshing floor. If there is dew on the fleece only, and it is dry on all the ground, then I shall know that you will save Israel by my hand, as you have said. And it was so. When he arose early the next morning and squeezed the fleece together, he wrung the dew out of the fleece, a bowl full of water. Then Gideon said to God, do not be angry with me, but let me speak just once more. Let me test, I pray, just once more with the fleece. Let it now be dry only on the fleece, but on all the ground let there be dew. And God did so that night. It was dry on the fleece only, but there was dew on all the ground. The first step for Gideon was to get rid of the family altar to Baal. One cannot lead God's people if one's own family is not right. In the New Testament, the qualifications for elders and deacons also include an emphasis on the family being right. With great timidity, Gideon goes at night to pull down the altar, presumably thinking that he might get away with it. That did not go quite to plan, and yet we read of no rebuke from God for being so fearful. He had obeyed, and that was what mattered. I remember reading the quote some years ago, if a job is worth doing, it is worth doing badly. We sometimes use our ineptitudes as an excuse for inaction. Not Gideon. He might not have fearlessly, in full sight of all, pulled down the altar to Baal, but in his own way, he did do it, and God was with him in this. When the townsfolk seek retribution, it is his own father who intervenes and provides protection for his young son. In advice that is reminiscent of Gamaliel's advice to the Sanhedrin in Acts 5, Gideon's father suggests that Baal is perfectly able to act on his own behalf, if of course he is real. Nothing happens. Well, actually, not nothing. Gideon might have thought, as might we, that when we do his work, then things will go well. In fact, the opposite was true. For in verse 33, we read that the Midianites and the Amalekites invade yet again. But this was really good news, dressed up as bad news. God was bringing the enemies of Israel to their judgment and destruction. Had they not come, for years the Israelites may have lived in perpetual fear of their return. To release them from this and to bring true peace, God brings the enemy back, knowing that they will be utterly destroyed. When we start to serve the Lord in whatever way, we ought to expect trouble. The devil is not going to attack those who pose no threat, who waste their lives in inactivity for Christ. Those who seek to obey the Lord must inevitably face trouble. But we, like Gideon, can know with certainty that greater is he that is in you than he that is in the world. 1 John 4, verse 4. In God's strength, we can do all things. So let us never give up at the first sign of trouble. Gideon might have given up. He had tried to do the right thing and it had only brought in more trouble. However, he was made of sterner stuff. He summons the people to himself and readies the tribes for action. I can't help but think that doubts must have crossed his mind. What if nobody answers the call to help? What if too many do?
How is this all going to work out? Again, there is so much for us to learn from this. God may not show us how a work for him will end up. He does not necessarily show us every step of the way from the outset. Time and again, in my time working for Emmaus Bible School, I saw this. Whilst my clever plans came to nothing, problems actually turned out to be successes, and things that I had not planned for came to be real steps forward. This should not have been a surprise. After all, it is the Lord's work we are called to. Gideon was about to find this out. God's work, done in God's way, would never lack for God's resource. May we find encouragement to step out in faith in whatever work he is calling us to. Thank you for listening to The Truth for Today talk entitled Gideon's Preparation in the series Studies in the Book of Judges, talk number T1466.

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5: And if you see in another Christian something that is wrong, I encourage you, with a hard forehead, to go and speak the word to them, to draw them back, to challenge them. It is your responsibility.
6: The book of Ezekiel is firstly about God's judgment on Judah and Jerusalem, followed by his judgment on foreign nations, and finally, his restoration of Israel. Before all of this, though, God needed to call and equip a prophet to take these messages about judgment and hope to God's people. The problem was, the people would not listen. Is there anything we can learn from this passage? Let's find out. Hello and welcome to Word Alive with me, Mel Dixie, and GMBA Director Tom Ward. Today we're beginning a new series in the Old Testament book of Ezekiel. We won't be going through chapter by chapter, but instead we'll pick out some of the main themes to focus on. If you have a Bible, you know where to turn, and I'll hand over to Tom.
5: Thanks very much, Mel. Yeah, we're going to take the next 4 weeks to look at the book of Ezekiel, and that is 48 chapters. It is a huge book in the Bible, and so what I'm going to do is break it down into four sections, which I think we see through this book. The first three chapters, we see Ezekiel called.

0: Then from chapter 4 to chapter 24, we see Judah judged. Then from chapter 25 to chapter 32, the nations are judged. And then chapter 33 to chapter 48, the end of the book, there is hope proclaimed. Today, we're going to look at chapter 1 to 3, where we see Ezekiel called. And what I'd like us to do is answer three questions with the time that we have today. Firstly, who was Ezekiel? Secondly, what did he see? And thirdly, what was he called to do? So we start then with who Ezekiel was. Mel's going to read verse 1 to 3 of Ezekiel chapter 1.
1: In my 30th year, in the fourth month on the fifth day, while I was among the exiles by the river Kebar, the heavens were opened and I saw visions of God. On the fifth of the month, it was the fifth year of the exile of King Jehoiakim, the word of the Lord came to Ezekiel, the priest, the son of Buzi, by the river Kebar, in the land of the Babylonians. There the hand of the Lord was on him.
0: So verse 1 tells us that Ezekiel was 30 years old, and verse 2 tells us that Ezekiel was a priest. Now, normally, priests would only start to serve when they were 30. So it seems that Ezekiel gets this vision very close to his 30th birthday, and his whole life has been building up to this point. He would have known, even as a young child, that he was going to grow up to be a priest, a very important person in the life of the Israelites. It was a great privilege and a great responsibility. As a priest, Ezekiel's role would have been to offer sacrifices in the temple on behalf of the people and to teach people the law of God. An amazing privilege and something that Ezekiel would have been looking forward to all his life up to this point. And now he's 30 years old, he's able to serve, but he finds himself in exile, as it says in verse 1. Judah has been taken into exile by the Babylonians as punishment for their continual sin. And Ezekiel has been here in exile for 5 years. His hopes of being a priest and serving in the temple are dashed because he is far from home, and also the temple is no more. It will have to be rebuilt in the future. But God has another job opportunity for Ezekiel. And so I've been thinking about job adverts. Imagine that God had come to Ezekiel with a job advert. I wonder if it would read something like this. Prophet wanted, no pay, long hours, willing to take messages of judgment to hostile people who won't listen. Role includes some evening and weekend work, also lying on your side for 390 days and then lying on your other side for 40 days straight. You need to be willing to cook food over animal poo. You need to eat a book. You'll have to shave your head and beard. You'll have to tie yourself up with cords. You'll have to act out a drama skit involving a brick. You'll have to preach to a bunch of dead bodies. And you will not be able to grieve when your wife very sadly passes away. If you saw that job advert, would you go for it? I know that I wouldn't, but the reality is God calls who he calls. And if God calls you, you must follow his instructions. Recently, the minister of my church said in a podcast that the last thing he had wanted to do was be a Church of England vicar. When he became a Christian, he wanted to serve God in some way, but he was desperate for it to be anything but going in to be a vicar. And of course, as often happens, the Lord had different ideas, and the minister of my church has been a vicar for more than a decade. I also think of missionaries who are linked to my church, and a few of which who we personally support. And I think about how God has called them to go into difficult and dangerous places. I know for one specific couple, their wider family, who aren't Christians, really struggled with the fact that they were going and taking their young children into what is a quite volatile and dangerous place in the world. It doesn't make sense to other people, but if God calls, we have to go. And that's what happens. God calls Ezekiel, but God is going to give him what he needs. God is not just going to call, he is going to equip. In fact, the name Ezekiel actually means God strengthens. His name in itself is a testimony to God giving him the strength. And I believe that that is what God does for us even today. In Galatians 6 verse 10, the Apostle Paul says, "Be strong in the Lord and in the strength of his might." Did you get that? Don't be strong in your own strength. Don't try and step out and be a missionary in a dangerous country in your own strength. Don't try and be a minister of a church in your own strength. No, be strong with God's strength. God will give you the strength you need for the role he is calling you to do. And there are so many different ways, aren't they? So often we do think of church leaders, we think of missionaries, but actually each one of us is called to be a witness for Jesus Christ. And often that's difficult. Often that's hard. We need to look to God to call us and equip us as he did with Ezekiel. In chapter 2, verse 2, it says this, "As he, God, spoke, the Spirit came into me and raised me to my feet, and I heard him speaking to me." So God has poured out his Spirit on Ezekiel. And we saw in verse 3 that Mel read a moment ago, didn't we? There, the hand of the Lord was on him. So Ezekiel has God's strength, God's Spirit, and God's hand on him. But there's even more than that. Ezekiel also has an incredible, life-changing glimpse of God's glory. And that's what we're going to see in our second question, what did Ezekiel see? Mel's going to read from verse 4 of chapter 1 to the end of that chapter.
1: "I looked and I saw a violent storm coming out of the north, an immense cloud with flashing lightning and surrounded by brilliant light. The center of the fire looked like glowing metal, and in the fire was what looked like four living creatures. In appearance, their form was human, but each of them had four faces and four wings. Their legs were straight, their feet were like those of a calf, and gleamed like burnished bronze. Under their wings and on their four sides, they had human hands. All of them had faces and wings, and the wings of one touched the wings of another. Each one went straight ahead. They did not turn as they moved. Their faces looked like this. Each of the four had the face of a human being, and on the right side each had the face of a lion, and on the left the face of an ox. Each also had the face of an eagle. Such were their faces. They each had two wings, spreading out upwards, each wing touching that of the creature on either side, and each had two other wings covering its body. Each one went straight ahead. Wherever the spirit would go, they would go, without turning."

0: fire or like torches. Fire moved back and forth among the creatures. It was bright, and lightning flashed out of it. The creatures sped back and forth like flashes of lightning. As I looked at the living creatures, I saw a wheel on the ground beside each creature with its four faces. This was the appearance and structure of the wheels. They sparkled like topaz, and all four looked alike. Each appeared to be made like a wheel intersecting a wheel. As they moved, they would go in any one of the four directions the creatures faced. The wheels did not change direction as the creatures went. Their rims were high and awesome, and all four rims were full of eyes all around. When the living creatures moved, the wheels beside them moved, and when the living creatures rose from the ground, the wheels also rose. Wherever the spirit would go, they would go, and the wheels would rise along with them, because the spirit of the living creatures was in the wheels. When the creatures moved, they also moved. When the creatures stood still, they also stood still. And when the creatures rose from the ground, the wheels rose along with them, because the spirit of the living creatures was in the wheels. Spread out above the heads of the living creatures was what looked something like a vault, sparkling like crystal and awesome. Under the vault, their wings were stretched out one towards the other, and each had two wings covering its body. When the creatures moved, I heard the sound of their wings like the roar of rushing waters, like the voice of the Almighty, like the tumult of an army. When they stood still, they lowered their wings. Then there came a voice from above the vault over their heads as they stood with lowered wings. Above the vault over their heads was what looked like a throne of lapis lazuli, and high above on the throne was a figure like that of a man. I saw that from what appeared to be his waist up, he looked like glowing metal, as if full of fire, and that from there down he looked like fire, and brilliant light surrounded him. Like the appearance of a rainbow in the clouds on a rainy day, so was the radiance around him. This was the appearance of the likeness of the glory of the Lord. When I saw it, I fell face down, and I heard the voice of one speaking.
1: So this vision that Ezekiel sees starts with something that looked like a violent storm. And that word for storm or wind is the Hebrew word ruah, which can be translated wind, breath, or spirit. So this is not just a storm. This is not just a whirlwind. This is not just a hurricane. This is God's presence, God's spirit moving in an amazing way. And then Ezekiel sees these creatures that seem human-like, but they have four faces. In chapter 10, we find out that these are angels, specifically they're cherubim. And the role of cherubims is all about the worship of God. They are constantly in God's presence, worshiping and giving glory to God. And so when you see them, they are representing God's holiness, God's purity, God's perfection, God's majesty, God's glory. They protect God's glory. Cherubim were the angels that guarded the Garden of Eden after Adam and Eve were expelled from the garden because of their sin. Their image is found on the lid of the Ark of the Covenant, which represented God's presence with his people. Verse 13 said, "The appearance of the living creatures was like burning coals of fire or like torches, fire moving back and forth among the creatures. It was bright and lightning flooded out of it." They represent God's holiness. This is an awe-inspiring vision and is very different than the normal representation we have of angels.
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1: So Ezekiel sees a violent storm, which is about God's presence. Then he sees these creatures, which is about God's holiness and glory. And then we see these wheels, a wheel within a wheel, which is able to move about here and there, covered in eyes. You get a sense that as Ezekiel is explaining what he saw, he can't quite comprehend it. This is trying to write down something that is really impossible to put into words. In fact, if you get a moment after this program, I'd encourage you to type in Ezekiel's creatures into an internet search engine and just look at how people have tried to represent what we see in Ezekiel chapter 1. It's virtually impossible. Creatures with four faces, wheels within wheels, covered with eyes. It can seem strange and bizarre to us, but this is a heavenly vision. This is

is seeing the glory and the majesty of God. And then in verse 26, we actually see God on his throne. Verse 26, high above on the throne was a figure like that of a man. This is clearly an image of God. But here, God taking a form of a man full of fire with brilliant light surrounding him. God is on his throne. Second half of verse 28, this was the appearance of the likeness of the glory of the Lord. When I saw it, I fell face down. There's a wonderful song by Matt Redman called Face Down, and the refrain is very similar to this, and I fall face down as your glory shines around. Just imagine you got to see this. Imagine the impact that this is going to have on you. This glory of God, and the Hebrew word for glory really means weight, the heaviness of God's presence. And we realize that something significant is going on. In chapter 8, Ezekiel gets a visionary virtual tour of the temple. And what he sees is that the temple is full of idolatry. God's people using God's house even to worship other gods and practice sexual immorality. It is completely gross. It is horrible. But what you also notice there in chapter 8 is that God's spirit, God's presence has left the temple. And now we recognize the significance of this vision. What Ezekiel is seeing is that God has removed his presence from the temple, and God's presence now is in the air. It's in this expanse, protected by these cherubim, moved around with these interlocking wheels. God cannot be in the presence of wickedness, of sin, of evil. So God has left the building. The sin was too much. Imagine how this would change your life. This is the moment that Ezekiel would remember forever. All the disappointment of not being able to be a priest as he had wanted to be. And God grants Ezekiel a wonderful privilege of seeing his glory. But God gave this vision to Ezekiel for a reason. Ezekiel has got a very difficult road ahead. Remember the job description? He is going to do some very strange things. His message will not be liked. His message will not make him popular, but he will always have this vision to reassure him. He'll always have this vision to come back to remind him about why he is doing what he's doing. And you know what? We're not going to see what Ezekiel saw until we make it to heaven. But I do see in the New Testament a call for us as believers to look to Jesus Christ, to look to his glory as a way of helping and equipping us. Colossians 3 verse 1, since then you've been raised with Christ, set your hearts on things above where Christ is seated at the right hand of God. Set your minds on things above, not on earthly things. There are so many distractions around us. There are so many voices competing for our attention. And besides all that, we're called to be faithful witnesses for Christ, to set an example by the way that we live. We're meant to be

0: Israelites, to a rebellious nation that has rebelled against me. They and their ancestors have been in revolt against me to this very day. The people to whom I am sending you are obstinate and stubborn. Say to them, this is what the sovereign Lord says, and whether they listen or fail to listen, for they are a rebellious people, they will know that a prophet has been among them. And you, son of man, do not be afraid of them or their words. Do not be afraid, though briars and thorns are all around you, and you live among scorpions. Do not be afraid of what they say, or be terrified by them, though they are a rebellious people. You must speak my words to them, whether they listen or fail to listen, for they are rebellious. But you, son of man, listen to what I say to you. Do not rebel like that rebellious people. Open your mouth and eat what I give you. Then I looked, and I saw a hand stretched out to me. In it was a scroll, which he unrolled before me. On both sides of it were written words of lament and mourning and woe.
1: Thanks very much, Mel. So, what was Ezekiel called to do? Very clearly, he was called to speak what God tells him. He's not to varnish it, he's not to gloss over it, he's not to doll it up, he's not to dumb it down. He is called to, God says, say what I tell you to say, word for word. Don't leave anything out, don't add anything to it. Your responsibility is to speak the word I give you. That's all. You'll not be held accountable for the response, but you will be held accountable if you don't take my message. And again, we see why Ezekiel had a vision first before this, because the message that comes to him is, look, Ezekiel, you're going to preach, you're going to prophesy, you're going to announce to God's people all these messages that I'm telling you, but they're not going to listen. From start to finish, they're not going to take an interest in what you say. Can you imagine as a preacher in church and no one listening to a word you say? I mean, I've had the odd person fall asleep. I've had now and again people you can see have kind of disengaged and they're not really listening. But on the whole, people at least give you their attention and give you the sense that they are listening. But the way you know whether someone's listened or not is the way they respond, isn't it? And God says, look, the Israelites are not going to respond to your message because they are a rebellious house. Did you see that in chapter 2, verse 5 and verse 6 and verse 8? And then in chapter 3, verse 9 and verse 24 and verse 27 as well. En masse, they have turned against the direction of God. They've turned away from his commands, commands that were meant to give them life and freedom and joy. And instead, they've become enslaved and they've got tied up in the false practices and the false worship around them. They've been unfaithful to God, and God had given them warning after warning after warning. And finally, it comes to the point where God had to act, because our God is a God of glory and a God of perfection and holiness. He cannot stand sin. And it gets to the point of no return, where God then punishes his people and sends them into exile. And what we see in the book of Jeremiah, which is Jeremiah was a contemporary of Ezekiel, is that there were so-called prophets around that time who were saying, don't worry, we're going to be back in the land really soon. But they weren't messages from God. God had said they would have 70 years in exile as punishment for their sin. They were a rebellious house, and that house needed to be disciplined. And look, I know it's not a perfect crossover, but I do find it really interesting that in 1 Peter chapter 4, verse 17, it says, for it is time for judgment to begin with God's household. I understand that we're under a new covenant. We look to Christ as our prophet, priest, and king, the one who died in our place and who we look to for forgiveness. But God is the same yesterday, today, and forever. His standard is still the same. And could it possibly be that God would even today discipline his house if it's rebellious? I think what that could look like today is judgment on churches or even denominations that have turned away from the authority of Scripture. There are churches today that are changing their historical stance on sexuality, about what marriage is. And you know, we always want positive messages, don't we? As I travel around the country to preach on Sundays, it's normally a positive message from God's word to encourage, to build up. But we have the ability to be rebellious individuals. Will we be people who are unwilling to listen? Will we be hardened an obstacle.

0: obstinate? Are we going to be stiff-necked? Are we going to refuse to hear the message of God? Not every message in church needs to be positive and uplifting. There are times when we need to be challenged and even rebuked for the way that we're living. The book of Hebrews tells us that God disciplines us because he loves us like a father. And finally, if you're a minister, a vicar, or a pastor listening today, I'll just encourage you with verse 9 of chapter 3, where God said to Ezekiel, I will make your forehead like the hardest stone, harder than flint. Do not be afraid of them or terrified by them, talking of his people, for they are a rebellious people. Are you willing to bring the positive, uplifting messages, but also the difficult to hear, the hard words, the word in season where you're imploring people to come back to the Lord? God wants you to have a soft heart towards the people that you're shepherding, but also a hard head that you won't back down from saying what needs to be said. If you're in a church and there are people living in ways that they shouldn't, accepting lifestyles and attitudes which are anti-gospel, which clearly go against the commands of the Bible, are you willing to stand up and speak God's word to God's people? And even if you're not a church leader or a minister or a preacher, you're still called to be a witness for Jesus Christ. And if you see in another Christian something that is wrong, ways that they are drifting from the Lord, ways that they are being disobedient, I encourage you with a hard forehead to go and speak the word to them, to draw them back, to challenge them. And if that seems too hard, too difficult, oh, people aren't going to like it, people won't listen, well, remember Ezekiel, who here in these first three chapters is about to set out on a ministry of multiple years where people will not listen. But God says, I will not hold you accountable for the way that they respond, but you must speak what I tell you to speak. Are we willing to do the same today?
1: You've been listening to Tom Ward here on Word Alive. Thanks for taking the time to listen, and we hope you've been blessed by what you've heard. If you have any questions about this message or you'd like to make contact with us, info@gnba.net is the email address to send them to. That's all the time we have today. Tom and I will be back at the same time next weekend. Goodbye for now.

0: you'd like to have your say on some of the issues aired in this programme? 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
1: So much is shallow these days. Pictures, but not words. Texts that seem impersonal. Tweets rather than conversation. It can leave us all feeling rather empty. 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

0: From the Sky News Centre at 7, England's World Cup players are battling hostile crowds, the altitude and the weather as they prepare to face Mexico in the early hours of tomorrow. Torrential rain and thunderstorms have already hit Mexico City and riot police are guarding the team's hotel. The Azteca Stadium's more than 7,000 feet above sea level. Dr. Rosa Quinones, a specialist in sports medicine, says the visitors won't have time to adapt.
1: I think they will suffer. The uptake of oxygen decreased about 10 or 15%. They cannot sprint more than usual, or maybe in the second half, they decrease their performance.
0: It's understood no decisions yet been taken on whether Prince Harry's family will join him on a trip to the UK. His wife Meghan and their two children definitely won't be coming to London this week in a row about security. Donald Trump claims the American dream is back as he addressed crowds in Washington, D.C. for the 250th anniversary of U.S. independence. The president's speech was delayed after storms forced a temporary evacuation of the mall. He claimed America is stronger and safer than ever.
2: We rebuilt our military in my first term. We use it a little bit in our, actually, I should say third term, but I won't do that because I don't want any controversy. But we use it and we've had tremendous success. You look at Venezuela, you look at Iran, we wiped it out.
0: Meanwhile, the US vice president claims the amazing UK has been failed by its leadership for a very long time. J.D. Vance has told the Sunday Times the churn of prime ministers indicates something's very broken in British politics. Artificial intelligence will be used on the NHS app in England. The government says it'll direct patients to the most appropriate service. And a cricket match has been ended prematurely by a bull. The animal wandered onto a village field near Newcastle yesterday, charging at...
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4: For your Sunday morning across the UK, we're seeing some lovely contrasts. England and Wales are enjoying a very warm start, with plenty of hazy sunshine, and temperatures heading towards 29 degrees Celsius in the southeast. Further north, it's a cloudier picture. Scotland can expect some patchy rain, particularly in the west, with temperatures around 15 to 18 degrees Celsius. Northern Ireland is also rather cloudy with some light showers, currently sitting at around 16 degrees Celsius. All in all, a pleasant and warm day for many, especially the South.
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8: There, hello everyone. Don't you like me love the words from these familiar hymns? Lead us, Lord, lead us, Heavenly Father. Lead us over the world's tempestuous seas. Would you guard us, guide us, keep us, feed us? I often turn those four words into my prayers, maybe arrow prayers during the day. Guard us, Lord, guide us, keep us, feed us, for we have no help but thee. Yet, possessing every blessing, if our God and Father be, Saviour, breathe forgiveness over each one of us. Spirit of our God, descend and fill the hearts with heavenly joy of each one of us, we pray. Lord, rain down upon me, rain down upon all our lovely listeners, the celestial fire that comes from above. Kindle a flame of sacred love on the mean altar of my heart, and there let it, this is your spirit of fire, let it burn with inextinguishable blaze, and trembling to its source, return in humble prayer and fervent praise. You are listening to All Souls in Praise with me, Noel Treddinick, and that's our motto, isn't it? That together we want to be in humble prayer and fervent praise, here, all souls together, meeting around our radios and computers and televisions and earphones and headphones and whatever is the paraphernalia that brings All Souls in Praise on Premier Christian Radio into your heart and into your life. And here on this program, you will find love vast as the ocean, loving kindness as the flood,

when the Prince of Life, our ransom, shed for us his precious blood. Isn't that a beautiful hymn to kick off? It's a Welsh hymn, and it's a lovely Welsh tune. Ironically, it's performed by the All Souls Orchestra in Scotland, in Edinburgh's Usher Hall. But what a way to sing the international praises throughout our world of God, whose love is vast as the ocean, immeasurable, vast, boundless, and free. There lets grace and love flow like mighty rivers. Here is love, right here in the midst of you and in the midst of me. God dwells with each one of us, and that's something to celebrate and give thanks to God for in a mighty way. Like his vast love, return our thanks and praise.

Well, beautiful Welsh words and a Welsh melody that reverberates around our world. We can bring our own alleluias. Alleluia, let all creation stand and sing. Alleluia. Let us fill the earth with songs of worship. Tell the wonders of creation's King. Well, just now it was Joanne Lunn leading our singing there in Scotland. Now it's Kristen Getty singing one of Stuart Townend's wonderful hymns. This is really on my top list. Creation sings the Father's song. Why? Because both the words and the music are stunning.

They're significant. They're beautiful. And it has a refrain. I always love a refrain. I like the mention of Jesus being the second Adam, according to God's plan, the second Adam reversed the disobedience and process of the first Adam. And the second Adam is, yes, your Savior and mine, Jesus Christ our Lord. And so with all creation, we sing the Father's song together.

Yes, a real favorite of mine. Lord Jesus Christ, grant renewal to us, your people, and grant renewal to your whole church. Renewal of love for you and for one another. Renewal of faith in your promises and in the power of the gospel. Renewal of vision for the work of your kingdom throughout the world. Renew our lives, O Christ, after your own image. Renew us by your indwelling spirit and make us strong for service and witness in your name and for your glory. Amen. O Lord, renew your church, God of mission and service, and make it here and everywhere a living fellowship of the Spirit, revealing your love to the world, reconciling men and women to you and one another, and serving all who are in need. Lord, for the glory of Christ our Lord, we pray. Amen. Well, so far we've had Joanne Lunn and Kristen Getty as our singers, and now it's the turn of Joanna Hughes. And she brings us Graham Kendrick's wonderful version of Psalm 133. Oh, how good and how pleasant it is. Well, what is it that is pleasant to our Lord and Saviour? It's when brothers, sisters and brothers live together in unity. Psalm 133, it is like the precious oil on the head, running down on the beard of Aaron, running down on the collar of his robes. It is like the dew of Hermon, which falls on the mountains of Zion. For there the Lord has commanded the blessing, life forevermore. Well, oil running down, we know about the anointing of priests, which has been happening at this time of year. You may know some who've been ordained deacon or priest, even now at this time of year, being anointed with oil. That's the priestly ritual that happens. If you're away on holiday or out in the sun a lot, you're probably more concerned about another sort of oil that's running down your face or you're rubbing into your body so that you don't get burnt. But above all, let's lay our lives before the Lord. How pleasant and good and wonderful it is when we have unity among us. Let's pray for unity, unity in our homes, in our neighborhoods, yes, of course, in our country, in our world, in our hearts. May the different aspects of our lives be knitted together with a sense of unity and blessing where our lives are laid out before God to have His way. Oh, Joanna Hughes, you're good. The lovely saxophone playing as well of Ben Castle in Graham Kendrick's great song, which we enjoy together now.

Well, I might have said in a previous program that these summer days, particularly early in July, remind us of times when the All Souls Orchestra has been touring around, particularly in different parts of France, often rural France, where live concerts are a rarity. Not only do we bring the balm of beautiful live music, but also the gospel. We share the peace and the love of Jesus with members of our audience. A man who's called Andrew Findon, well, we think of him sometimes as Figaro, because he does this wonderful version of the Factotum song, which we often used to do on tour. He would emerge in different parts of the building and run around the audience as he sang this live. Before we sing again of the Lord's goodness, let's enjoy Andrew's rendition of Rossini's great Factotum song from The Barber of Seville. Oh, Andrew, we love your witness, we love your singing, and we love the way that you put across music of all kinds. Come on, Figaro.

Yes, come then, from all nations, sing of the Lord's glory, sing of the Lord's goodness. I have in front of me a card with a prayer on it just above my desk. It's called A Prayer for an Aspiring Musician. Let's pray this prayer together, shall we? We are all aspiring musicians here on All Souls in Praise. Father, this prayer ascends, humble, reverent, and true. I pray for my music touches thousands of souls for you, with echoes that climb to dreams, of songs that reach for stars, with notes aspiring to God. 100 blessed bright bars, encourage me, O Lord, in trials, in struggles, and heart. Let me in music rejoice. Let not your voice depart. Amen. And we also pray regularly, don't we? Give us this day our daily bread, O Father in heaven, who commanded your people to come into your house and to eat and drink and rejoice before you. Grant that this meal, or even this program on radio, may unite us all in joy and gratitude and strengthen our ties of faith and love. This we ask through Christ our Lord. Amen. If you were listening to my bite-sized program yesterday, you know that we were celebrating the 4th of July, the American Independence Day, 1776. 4th of July, well, we can continue to pray for our brothers and sisters in Christ in the United States at this important time, the 250th anniversary of the creation of America as an independent country. And you might have heard me say, I love the line, high as a flag on the 4th of July. Oh, just at this point in our program, let's relax, let's enjoy. Well, a wonderful Savior, a wonderful God, a wonderful guy. From Oscar Hammerstein and Richard Rogers, South Pacific. Come on, let's fly the flag, high as a flag on, well, the 5th of July. We rejoice together.

0: passion I use. I'm in love, I'm in love, I'm in love, I'm in love. I'm in love with a wonderful girl.
1: Well, that was wonderful. I'm in love, I'm in love. Well, I'm in love with a Savior, Jesus Christ. I'm in love with the Holy Spirit. He it is who fills me and anoints me, texts me and gives me truth and peace. I'm in love with an almighty Heavenly Father. And I trust that our hearts may be united indeed in one body, one Holy Trinity, Father, Son, and Holy Spirit, here on All Souls in Praise together. 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Yes, it's Noel Treddenick. 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

Well, you recognise the tune there, In Christ Alone on All Souls in Praise with me, Noel Tredinnick. And that's the lovely In Christ Alone Fantasia, based on that particular hymn theme. David Hamilton is the arranger. I'm conducting that was the All Souls Orchestra on tour in France. I often talk about as touring in France, and that's a recording of one of our performances made there in France on tour 1 July. In Christ alone indeed. And what do the Holy Scriptures command us? What are Jesus' words? What is his heart? Put on love, which binds everything together in perfect harmony. And let the peace of Christ rule in your hearts, to which indeed you were called to one body. And be thankful, and let the word of Christ dwell in you richly. Give thanks to God the Father in all things through Jesus Christ our Lord. Well, our programme All Souls in Praise gives us every ample opportunity to do just that. And you know, on this programme we love musical contrasts. Let's contrast the great sort of Anglican musical tradition of the cathedrals, Kenneth Layton's setting of George Herbert's words,

Let all the world in every corner sing. And then that lovely evangelical expression that we're feeling good in God's presence. Beverly Trotman will be here soon. So, St. Paul's Cathedral and the All Souls Orchestra and Beverly Trotman, one after the other, showing what a contrast we can enjoy here in music and in worship.

Well, there, the breezingly brilliant singing of Beverly Trotman. I love getting my alliterations in, don't I? We love Beverly's voice, we love her personality. As well as being a brilliant gospel singer and a member of the Kingdom Choir, in the past, Beverly is a very accomplished educationist, leading school's work in her daytime job. But there she was reminding us what it was like to feel good back at a Prom Praise concert at the Royal Albert Hall. The All Souls Orchestra loves its international ministry. We've been to France. We've been to Bulgaria. I mentioned about Germany and Holland. And France indeed. And it's lovely that we can sing songs in different languages. Let's call back Andrew Findon now. And Hannah Featherstone as well. Graham Kendrick's great, "The Lord bless you and keep you." Rejoice, la pain du Seigneur. Oh, whatever the language, we are genuine and sincere in our expressions of blessing and love in God himself. May the Lord bless you, and then you and I know, "Does thine be the glory," written in French originally, "A toi la gloire." A combination here of rejoicing and blessing on All Souls in Praise.

Well, there we've enjoyed Blessing and Glory, Thine Be the Glory, sung in French wonderfully, reminding us of the gospel being all over the world in its different languages. Earlier we had verses from Colossians, now from Ephesians chapter 3, the end of chapter 3. We can wish this to each other, we can pray this to each other. Now to him, to Christ, who is able to do far more abundantly than all we ask or think, according to the power at work within us,

To him be glory in the church and in Christ Jesus throughout all generations, for ever and ever. Amen. Let's pray that Premier Radio plays its part in bringing glory to God in the church. And the worries and concerns that we have in life, let's leave them with God. Remember, who can do far more abundantly than all we would ever ask, think, believe, or even imagine. O Lord, have your way in our lives, we pray. Bless us, comfort us, reassure us, take away our anxiety. Because you do promise to bless us superabundantly. And your power is at work within us, within our lives. And we do indeed add our own amens to that great prayer. And so we end. Were the whole realm of nature mine, that were an offering far too small. Love, so amazing, so divine, demands my life, my soul, my all. God bless you wonderfully in this coming week.

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6: Hello, I'm Kelly Valencia. Sir Tony Blair's think tank is warning Andy Burnham against taxing our way to prosperity. The Makerfield MP, who's widely expected to replace Sir Keir Starmer as Prime Minister, has faced calls to equalise capital gains tax with income tax in a move to raise revenue. But according to the Tony Blair Institute, this would send the wrong signal towards entrepreneurial innovation and growth. The NHS is bringing in more AI to help patients get care faster in England. A new tool in the NHS app will tell people whether they need a GP, pharmacy, A&E or self-care advice. Artificial intelligence will also help doctors and nurses with notes so they can spend more time with patients. Ahmed Mahdi runs the emergency department at St George's Hospital in London.
7: That small amount of time saved makes a huge impact on the ability to see more patients, but most importantly as well, the doctors find it a lot more satisfying in terms of the cognitive offload and freeing up that space for their decision making and spending more time with patients.
6: In other news, the death toll from the twin earthquakes in Venezuela has now reached 3,000. In the city of La Guaira, a 56-bed mobile field hospital is treating people with serious injuries. Peter Halls, who is directing the Samaritan Spurs Field Hospital, tells Premier Moore.
8: A lot of people sleeping on the streets. They're afraid to go back in their homes if they still have a home. There's a lot of medical need here that we're addressing through our field hospital. We got set up extraordinarily fast, and we've been seeing a lot of patients coming to us.
6: Donald Trump claims the American dream is back as he addressed crowds in Washington, D.C. for the 250th anniversary of U.S. independence. Fireworks lit up the sky with festivities taking place across the country. The president's speech was delayed after storms forced a temporary evacuation of the mall. He claimed America is stronger and safer than ever.
9: We rebuilt our military in my first term. We use it a little bit in our, actually, I should say third term, but I won't do that because I don't want any controversy. But we use it, and we've had tremendous success. You look at Venezuela, you look at Iran, we wiped it out.
6: Pyrotechnics in New York set fire to Brooklyn Bridge. The flames were soon brought under control. A pastor from one of China's largest underground churches has been released after spending 266 days in prison for practicing and preaching his Christian faith. Ezra Jin arrived in Los Angeles on Friday, where he was reunited with his wife, Anna Liu, and his daughter and son-in-law. His family has described his release as a miracle.
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6: Starting this Sunday with quite the contrast across the UK. Up in Scotland and Northern Ireland, it's a cloudy picture with some patchy rain, heaviest across Western Scotland, keeping temperatures to a cooler 14 to 18 Celsius. However, for England and Wales, it's a much brighter outlook. After a cloudy start, expect plenty of warm sunshine, particularly strong

0: in the south and southeast of England, where it could reach a very pleasant 26 Celsius in Wales and around 22 Celsius across much of England. A lovely day to be out and about. That's your latest from the Premier News team. 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
1: My name is Jean and I live in Bedfordshire. Since my husband died, Premier Christian Radio has been my one constant and dependable early morning and late evening companion and help. 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He will strengthen me, and there is a continuing plan for my life to prosper and help and to give me hope and a future. 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

Hello, Pam Rhodes here with Hearts and Hymns. And yesterday, the 4th of July, was American Independence Day. So we're in for a bit of a treat here because I'm looking to America, over to the States, and to some of those favourite old singers, the ones that perhaps your mum and dad used to sing along to, or that you might remember very well as I do, singing religious songs, some of them American, some of them favourite British hymns too. But I think you'll know the words of nearly all of these, and you'll certainly recognise all the voices, starting off with this one, who is a man that I actually met and spent quite a long time with during a special Songs of Praise programme that we filmed about

0: Our next song, The Seeker, comes from a little lady with a huge presence on the American music scene, having started aged 6 to sing hymns and play guitar for services in her grandfather's Pentecostal church. Dolly Parton describes her Christian faith as the foundation of her life and career, expressing her belief that Christians should always show forgiveness and unconditional love. She says, every single day before I do anything, I wake up and I thank God. In fact, she often refers to God as her co-writer and co-pilot. Now, she wrote this next song in 1975 when it became a top 10 hit in the country charts. The words were a personal reflection, a conversation about faith and guidance. And although she doesn't explicitly mention God or Jesus in the lyrics, the message is universal for anyone seeking the truth.
1: I am a seeker.

0: seeker?
1: Well, Johnny Cash is our next singer. And you know, when he was born, his mum and dad, who were in Kingsland, Arkansas, actually couldn't think of a name for their son. So they actually named him J.R. Cash. And then when he went to enlist in the Air Force, they decided that they would use John as a substitute for the J. And when he then signed with a record company, he took Johnny Cash as his stage name. Isn't that interesting? But he became the Man in Black, of course. He was the one that did the Free Prison concerts. And well, his music very often echoed themes of sorrow and moral tribulation and redemption. And perhaps many of it was coloured by the fact that his family had quite a lot of economic and personal struggles during the Great Depression. And that inspired many of his songs. He grew up working in cotton fields at the age of five and singing along with his family whilst working. And his early memories dominated by gospel music and radio. And I wonder if it's on that he heard this, "I'm Bound for the Promised Land."

Now, I wonder how many of you remember the radio programme and then later the television programme back in the 50s that featured the King of the Cowboys and the Queen of the West. The King of the Cowboys, of course, being Roy Rogers, and his wife was Dale Evans. She featured in the show, and also his golden Palomino horse, Trigger, and his German shepherd dog, Bullet. Am I touching a few memories here? I'm sure I am. But anyway, he also sang Christian songs. His faith was very important to him, and here we hear Roy Rogers singing Chapel in the Valley.

0: And there'll be more old American favourites to mark July the 4th yesterday in just a minute or two.
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program, I'm looking over to the States to discover some of America's old favorite singers from years gone by, because yesterday was American Independence Day. And I wonder if you recognize the voice there of Etta James, who was born Jamesetta Hawkins in January 1938. But Etta's career started in 1954, and she spans such a wide range of music, blues, rhythm and blues, soul, rock and roll, jazz, and gospel. She really did bridge the gap between them all. Now, Etta was only 5 when she started getting her first professional vocal training, and that came from a gospel choir, the Echoes of Eden Choir at the St. Paul's Baptist Church in South Central Los Angeles. Well, on now to our next piece of music, which comes from somebody so famous, Mahalia Jackson. She was famous for her wonderful, powerful contralto voice, which was really just unique. In fact, so much so that she was referred to as the Queen of Gospel. Now, she became one of the most influential gospel singers in the world and was heralded internationally as a civil rights activist. In fact, she was described by Harry Belafonte as being the single most powerful black woman in the United States. Well, Mahalia always loved singing gospel music and said, "I sing God's music because it makes me feel free. It gives me hope because with the blues, when you finish, you still have the blues."

Oh, what a pair of lungs she had, Mahalia Jackson there, and How Great Thou Art. Now, we were talking earlier on about Pat Boone, and I remember meeting him when we did that Songs of Praise program. And he told me the story about how he would often use his swimming pool on Sunset Boulevard, the house that they had there, to baptise many of the glittering people of Hollywood, and amongst them was Elvis Presley, a boy from the South, in fact, whose faith never totally lost him. I think he struggled with it at times, but he too was baptised and would often spend time just talking about his faith with Pat Boone at that house. So let's hear Elvis Presley now singing By and By.

Oh, Elvis Presley there. And I suppose that by and by throughout his life, his Christian faith that he'd known from childhood certainly was challenged. But I don't think, from what I've heard, that he ever truly lost it. And actually, he recorded a lot of gospel music. And the same is true, interestingly enough, of our next singer. Well, you'll know his voice straight away. And if I mention that he was also

nicknamed Old Blue Eyes. Well, you'll know who I'm talking about, won't you? Frank Sinatra. Wasn't he reckoned to be the voice of the 20th century around the world? Well, I think everyone loved something that he sang, even if you didn't like all of it, because his voice was truly wonderful and so versatile too. And he came from Italian stock, so he did have a Roman Catholic background. And so it's not surprising that we hear now Frank Sinatra singing Ave Maria.

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Well, on Hearts and Hymns in this hour, we're looking back to some of the famous and best loved American artists who combined their wonderful singing skill and their fame around the world with their faith and sang all sorts of Christian songs, those that came from America and many that came from our country too. And that was the wonderful voice of the contralto, Jesse Norman, known around the world, singing Let Us Break Bread Together. I don't think I've heard a better version of that song. Well, you'll certainly know all about our next singer, Jim Reeves, Gentleman Jim. Do you remember him? Country and Western singer and songwriter, had a lot of records in the charts all around the world from the 1950s right through to the 1980s. In actual fact, he was still having hits in the charts after he died very tragically in a crash in a private aeroplane. That was on July the 31st, 1964.

remember that being very big news. And he was born actually in Galloway in Texas, a very small rural community. But he was an athlete. He won an athletic scholarship to the University of Texas, and he studied speech and drama there. But he quit after only 6 weeks because he actually wanted to go and play baseball, which he did for quite a long time. But then he ended up getting a job as a radio announcer. And apparently he used to sing live between the songs, which was quite interesting, very much affected by the singing of Bing Crosby and Frank Sinatra, who we've already heard on this programme. And then his break came when he got a job as an announcer on the radio station in Shreveport, Louisiana, where there was a very famous radio programme, which was called Hayride. And apparently what happened was that on one day in the programme in 1954, well, they say it was Hank Williams who actually didn't turn up for a live performance. So Gentleman Jim stepped in and sang, and the rest, as they say, is history. Well, he actually popularised many gospel songs and lots of recordings. We Thank Thee is one of them, Take My Hand, Precious Lord, Across the Bridge, Where We'll Never Grow Old, and this one, Old Time Religion.

He just had a great, great voice, didn't he? Well, and so did our next singer. Do you remember Frankie Lane? I remember when we first got a record player that we only had four little sort of singles and then one EP. Do you remember those? And it was by Frankie Lane. Frankie Lane was born in March 1913. He was a Latin American, Francesco Paolo Lo Vecchio. All right, I know, I'm not very good at that. But he had so much success over the years with lots of number one songs. He was nicknamed Mr. Rhythm, Old Leather Lungs and Mr. Steel Tonsils. I bet he enjoyed that. And of course, he sang a lot of well-known theme tunes for many Western soundtracks, including 310 to Yuma, Gunfight at OK Corral, and Blazing Saddles. And in fact, he never really thought of himself as a country and Western singer. He sang such a wide variety of songs and styles. Quite a lot of big band singing and pop and gospel songs. So let's hear this one, I Believe.

wow, it's good to hear that one again, especially as it was American Independence Day, the anniversary yesterday on July the 4th. So I think you're going to love our last song today in this wonderful collection of American songs and singers, all with a Christian theme. So here is Aretha Franklin with Precious Lord, Take My Hand.

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5: Hebrews chapter 12, verses 1 to 3. Therefore, since we are surrounded by such a great cloud of witnesses, let us throw off everything that hinders and the sin that so easily entangles, and let us run with perseverance the race marked out for us, fixing our eyes on Jesus, the pioneer and perfecter of faith. For the joy that was set before him, he endured the cross, scorning its shame, and sat down at the right hand of the throne of God. Consider him who endured such opposition from sinners, so that you will not grow weary and lose heart.
6: 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Coming up after the news.

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1: Hello, I'm Kelly Valencia. Workers' rights campaigners are urging bosses to show some common sense and let football fans work flexibly on Monday. England are playing Mexico in the World Cup at 1 a.m. UK time tomorrow morning. Pubs have been given special permission to stay open to broadcast the match. Kate Bell from the TUC says employers could make accommodations for staff to enjoy the game.
2: We're just asking bosses to be a bit sensible, a bit flexible with their workforce, and where they can, to just maybe let their staff come in a bit later, maybe let them work from home, maybe let them go home a bit earlier if they're knackered from the night before.
1: The US Vice President claims the amazing UK has been failed by its leadership for a very long time. JD Vance has told the Sunday Times the churn of prime ministers indicates something's very broken in British politics. Andy Burnham's on course to become the seventh in 10 years. Donald Trump's deputy acknowledges his comments can be provocative. He says they're made from a perspective of love and admiration. Meanwhile, celebrations are taking place across the U.S., marking 250 years of American independence. But some events have been postponed or cancelled because of extreme weather in many states. President Trump's addressing them all in Washington in a speech that was also delayed due to storms.
3: One of my very brilliant people backstage said, "Don't worry about it, sir. We can do it maybe next week." I said, "It doesn't work next week. This is the big day. We want July 4th. We're not looking for July something else."
1: Nigel Farage's team has denied allegations he could be in breach of parliamentary rules following reports he failed to declare receiving benefits from a convicted criminal. According to the Sunday Times, George Cottrell gave the Reform UK leader support with security and social media staff in the year before he entered parliament. Cottrell was jailed for wire fraud in the US in 2017. In other news, a pastor from one of China's largest underground churches has been released after spending 266 days in prison for practicing and preaching his Christian faith. Ezra Jin arrived in Los Angeles on Friday, where he was reunited with his wife and daughter and son-in-law. His family has described his release as a miracle. And the death toll from Venezuela's devastating twin earthquakes has risen to nearly 3,000. More than 1,600 people were injured in last month's disaster, while thousands are still missing. The two powerful earthquakes struck just seconds apart. The coastal area of La Guaira, north of the capital Caracas, was the hardest hit. Samaritan's Purse has set up a field hospital in the area. Its director, Peter Hulse, tells Premier they've seen over 300 patients in just a few days.
4: We've performed well over 10 surgeries, and that number is growing just today. We have many on the schedule. We're seeing a lot of orthopedic injuries, as we expect to after events like this. And we have a very busy intensive care unit as well. We're providing a very high level of care to those that need it.
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1: A warm and sunny start for many across England and Wales this Sunday morning, with glorious sunshine breaking through any lingering cloud. London is set to reach a rather lovely 28 degrees Celsius today, whilst in Wales, Cardiff will see 23 degrees Celsius with plenty of warm sunshine this afternoon. Further north, it is a cloudier picture with patchy rain for Scotland and Northern Ireland. Glasgow and Aberdeen will be around 17 degrees Celsius, and Belfast expecting around 16 degrees Celsius, with those light showers continuing through the morning. That's your latest from the Premier News team. 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
6: My name is Dion and I'm from Eastbourne. Premier Christian has been literally a godsend to me. 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To me, Premier is a lifeline to other people, to those who are isolated, and to those who need to know about the gospel. 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

And it's Hearts and Hymns time again. Pam Rhodes still here this Sunday morning with a whole hour of your requests lined up for you. And this is a lively call for all Christians to raise their voices in praise of God. And here's the invitation that comes from the music group at Village Chapel Worship. Come, Christians, join to sing.

Now, here's a nice message from a family who often write in to Hearts and Hymns. It comes from Susan Sandel, who lives in Godalming in Surrey, but who's sending love to her sister Sharon, who lives up in glorious Whitley Bay on the east coast of Yorkshire. And Susan says, "Hello, Pam. I was thinking about you the other Sunday as I listened to Hearts and Hymns on Father's Day. And I was remembering how I used to write in for a request for my dad, Bill Whittaker. We lost him 3 years ago this December, but it is lovely to think that he would have been 100 this month on the 11th of July. Time passes by so quickly, and I wondered if you would play a hymn that was definitely one of Dad's favourites, Love Divine, All Loves Excelling, to the original tune that he liked best of all, written by John Stainer." Well, that is a lovely melody, and Susan, I think a lot of listeners will really enjoy hearing this, and I hope to be playing requests for your family that recall what a wonderful character your dad Bill was for a long time to come.

had an energetic morning a couple of weeks back in Chelmsford when I joined a group of about 120 supporters of prostate cancer research who were doing a walk around the town together, mostly to raise awareness amongst gentlemen of a certain age who may not know that they can check if they are showing signs of developing prostate cancer with a simple test that they can organise through their own doctor's surgery. And my companions on the walk were Ron Headley and his wife Pat, a delightful couple who've worked really hard to arrange walks like this in many counties across the country, especially involving cricket enthusiasts, as cricket just happens to be a lifelong passion for Ron. Now, Ron and Pat's daughter think that they would really like me to play for them this morning a recording of that very moving song, I, the Lord of Sea and Sky, sung by a congregation just like this one at St. Andrew's Metropolitan Cathedral in Glasgow.

There is a birthday boy to send greetings to this morning, and that's Anthony Klosek, who is celebrating his 57th birthday today. That is quite an early age to retire, but that's what Anthony has recently done, and he is enjoying every minute of his retirement, often sharing outings and visits to interesting places with his friend Ernie. And one of the visits they've made in recent weeks is to a local transport museum where they have buses of various decades, which they can sometimes take out on trips around Manchester. So the two friends travelled as passengers on one of those old buses, which Anthony said brought back memories of yesteryear. And I can almost picture the grin on his face as he says that Ernie might remember old buses like that better than him because Ernie is 1 year older. Anyway, the two of them are looking forward to visiting the Fylde coast in July, so their travels continue. But on his birthday today, Anthony says it would mean a lot to him to hear one of his favourite hymns, "Guide Me, O Thou Great Redeemer," not just for his travels and not just for his birthday, but because he is grateful to God every day.

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3: The world.

A familiar and classic worship song favourite there, Light of the World from Chris Bowater. And this is Pam Rhodes. Glad that you're there so that I can share wonderful songs of praise like that with you this Sunday morning. Now, this week has been a special one for Salvationists all over the world because last Thursday, the 2nd of July, was Founders Day, the official birthday of the Salvation Army. It's often an occasion when not only the past of the Salvation Army is marked and remembered, but there is a recognition of all the challenges being faced and work being done by Salvationists in countries right around the world today. It was on the 2nd of July, 1865, that the founder, William Booth, along with his wife Catherine, began preaching in the East End of London, launching an evangelical and social work programme to start the movement that eventually became known as the Salvation Army. And on Founders Day every year, most local army corps sing all seven verses of the hymn that William Booth himself wrote, apparently in just one night, as a powerful anthem to give thanks and praise to God. So here it is, O Boundless Salvation, sung with enthusiasm at the 2015 International Boundless Congress, the Founders Hymn.

Now, the other evening, when I met Jenny Buxton and a group of her friends at a hymn event we all shared, they decided between them that the one hymn they all really love is The Old Rugged Cross. And that really didn't surprise me, as I remember when I first started presenting Songs of Praise 39 years ago now. Would you believe it? Time flies, doesn't it? Well, I had to finish every interview at that time by asking what their favourite hymn was. And around one in three of the people that I was chatting to would say The Old Rugged Cross. And apparently that was the most popular gospel hymn around the world for most of the 20th century. And I wonder if the reason that it touches so many hearts is that its writer, George Bernard, was prompted by his own personal spiritual struggles. He decided to reflect on the meaning of the cross. And during those reflections, he felt as if he glimpsed the true meaning of redemption as he pictured Christ's suffering on the cross. And he became convinced that the cross was the very heart of the gospel. And then found that the words of the finished hymn were put into his heart in answer to his own need. Inspirational words and a wonderful hymn, The Old Rugged Cross.

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0: 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Peace and quiet. Time to think. It's moments like this. You hear from God.
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Well, that hymn, starting off this last section of Huts and Hymns this morning, is a lively version of Rejoice the Lord is King from the Norton Hall Band. And it's a very positive and joyful song of praise to God that was written by Charles Wesley in response to the challenges he and his brother John often faced. Resistance, attack, and rejection as they took their Christian message to streets and towns up and down the country. So Charles understood how those early Methodist followers could feel discouraged and lose hope. And that inspired him to write these words based on Paul's letter to the Philippians, written when Paul was in prison in Rome. And he wanted to send a message of joy and encouragement, reminding the Philippians that they could be victors, regardless of their immediate situation, because the Lord is King. Now, do you remember singing this next hymn when you were a youngster? The hymn that talked of knights of old, which sounded very daring and not like the usual hymn words at all. They were written by a lady who loved writing stories. In fact, she was best known for writing both the book and the film of the fictional wartime heroine Mrs. Miniver, which was a very popular film at that time. Now, the author's name was Jan Struther, or Platsek, which was her married name. And the hymn, well, did you remember it? When a knight won his spurs.

Now, I've got two requests this week, neither of them wanting their names to be mentioned, which is absolutely fine. But they do ask, on behalf I know of many, for Chris Tomlin's Holy Forever, because it is one of the most popular worship songs of all at the moment. You remember it. It goes like this.

Now, if you fancy having a request here on Hearts and Hymns, all you have to do is drop me a line. 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Oh, and don't forget, I'm always on the radio as well on Saturday lunchtime. So have you discovered that just after the 1 o'clock news? All Together Now is the name of the programme, and it's

0: there's just time for me to wish you every blessing until we're next together. So take care till then. From me, Pam Rhodes. Bye now.
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8: We are hard-pressed on every side, but not crushed. 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Persecuted, but not abandoned. Struck down, but not destroyed. Therefore, we do not lose heart. Though outwardly we are wasting away, yet inwardly we are being renewed day by day. For our light and momentary troubles are achieving for us an eternal glory that far outweighs them all. So we fix our eyes not on what is seen, but on what is unseen. For what is seen is temporary, but what is unseen is eternal.
9: 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Coming up after the news.
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11: Hello, I'm Kelly Valencia. England boss Thomas Tuchel admits his players are facing obstacles ahead of their last 16 match with Mexico early tomorrow, but they'll have to battle storms and altitude. Kicks off still at 1 a.m. after FIFA backed down on changing it. England midfielder Jordan Henderson says that shouldn't matter.
12: We're very adaptable, really, and just get on with things. Whether we play at 12, whether we play at 6, doesn't really bother us. We just come here to do our job, and that's to be the best version of ourselves, to be together, to compete, to give everything for each other and the nation back home.
11: Meanwhile, workers' rights campaigners are urging bosses to show some common sense and let football fans work flexibly on Monday. Kate Bell from the TUC says employers could make accommodations for staff to enjoy the game.
13: We're just asking bosses to be a bit sensible, a bit flexible with their workforce, and where they can, to just maybe let their staff come in a bit later. Maybe let them work from home. Maybe let them go home a bit earlier if they're knackered from the night before.
11: The NHS is bringing in more AI to help patients get care faster in England. A new tool in the NHS app will tell people whether they need a GP, pharmacy, A&E or self-care advice. Artificial intelligence will also help doctors and nurses with notes so they can spend more time with patients. Ahmed Mahdi runs the emergency department at St George's Hospital in London.
14: That small amount of time saved makes a huge impact on the ability to see more patients, but most importantly as well, the doctors find it a lot more satisfying in terms of the cognitive offload and freeing up that space for their decision making and spending more time with patients.
11: In other news, a pastor from one of China's largest underground churches has been released after spending 266 days in prison for practicing and preaching his Christian faith. Ezra Jin arrived in Los Angeles on Friday, where he was reunited with his wife and daughter and son-in-law. His family has described his release as a miracle. And recovery efforts continue in Venezuela following last month's devastating twin earthquakes, as the official death toll has climbed to nearly 3,000. More than 16,500 people were injured, while thousands remain unaccounted for. The two powerful earthquakes struck just seconds apart. The coastal La Guaira region, north of the capital Caracas, was the hardest hit. Samaritan's Purse has set up field hospital in the area. Its director, Peter Holmes, tells Premier Moore.
15: All of the surgical sets, the tents, the generators, everything that we bring with us will be left here in place. We will begin to bring Venezuelan doctors and nurses to work side by side us in the coming weeks. And this will be handed over to them to continue care throughout the recovery phase.
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11: A truly mixed start to Sunday across the UK. Southern and eastern England can look forward to a very warm day, with London soaring to around 29 degrees Celsius under hazy sunshine. Northern England, however, sees more cloud and scattered rain. Over in Wales, a cloudy start gives way to lovely warm sunshine, reaching up to 26 degrees Celsius. Meanwhile, it's a cloudier picture for Scotland and Northern Ireland, with persistent rain across western Scotland, whilst Northern Ireland has a mostly dry but cloudy day. That's your latest from the Premier News team. 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
17: I moved to London from Hungary in 2005 with my two young children. We didn't have much and we couldn't afford a television, but we were able to purchase a small radio, which we took home. But unfortunately, it didn't seem to be able to receive any radio channels very clearly. I tried to reposition it several times. Then finally, the first radio station that came in loud and clear was Premier Christian Radio. I fell in love with this channel. I loved the messages, the teachings, the testimonies, the worship. And to be honest, this was the first living Christian source that I have experienced in my life. I grew up in Hungary, and the church there is very different than the one we have here in the UK. And it was such a surprise to hear that Christian worship, Christian teaching can be like this. I felt really blessed. I felt encouraged, and I was very curious about this style of worship and teachings. And I really, really enjoyed listening to the radio. It was pretty much on all day long. Now, 4 years later, I discovered that Premier started an online community, which I have decided to join. And one day, a young man has contacted me and found one of my comments very intriguing, and so we started talking. And soon we discovered that we actually lived very close to each other in London. And a few weeks down the line, we decided to meet. And a few months down the line, we got engaged. And just a year later, we got married. Now we've been happily married 13 years, and we have 4 children altogether now, and we still listen to Premier, and now my children listen to Premier. God clearly very clearly as a youth premier to work in my life. It was definitely an instrument that God used to bless me and bless our family.
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Helen Shapiro and Father in Heaven. Well, good morning. Simon Ward's not around today, so I'm Michael Vanstone, keeping his seat warm, and lovely to be with you for today's worship at home. So whatever your situation, I trust that God will break through to you and you will be able to relate deeply to him. I'll tell you what's coming up in the show a bit later, but let's just say, shall we, that everything that you'd expect in a church worship service, we're going to try, apart from the notices, we can all do without them. We're going to try to build in this morning's hope, worship at home. So stay with us and you'll get music. You'll get lovely music. You'll get holy. Well, I'll tell you all about what's really coming up in the show after this. It's Torren Wells.

Torrin Wells featuring Jen Johnson as well with Famous For, a song called I Believe. So thank you for joining me this morning, Worship at Home, with me, Michael Vanstone, just for today. And I'm looking forward to this. I'm enjoying it already, you'll be pleased to know. Now, look, this morning, we're going to do what we usually do on Worship at Home. You'll get the sermon, as always, coming up at 10:30. We'll be sharing communion together at 12 o'clock. But where normally Simon has interviews for you to sit and enjoy and appreciate, I'm going to get you working. Nothing new there. Because I'd like you to be an active participant in the show today. So in those parts where Simon usually has guests, I'm going to read a passage of the Bible and ask you to reflect on it. Listen, see what God shares with you about it, and then share that with us. In other words, together we're going to unpack the Bible. Two very well-known passages, one in the 11 o'clock hour, one in the 12 o'clock hour. And we're going to just open ourselves to what the Holy Spirit says and then share that and be enriched by each other. Sound good to you? I'll tell you something. Sounds good to me.

0: 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May our lives sing of your faithfulness. 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

Graham Kendrick with Steph McLeod and Like a Tree. Now, trees drink lots of water, don't they? Need lots. That's why their roots go down deep. Well, as Christians, we need a lot of nourishment from God. And one of the ways in which congregations all around the country are drawn into worship, because we come in sometimes a bit sort of... don't we? We come into church and we're feeling a bit sort of, oh, we couldn't find a parking place, or somebody just got there before me, or everything went wrong at home this morning. And we need to focus on God. So at the beginning of a worship service, there's very often a call to worship. Let me share this one with you. It's one of my favourites, and probably, I'd have a guess, it might be one of yours. Psalm 100, a psalm of thanksgiving. Shout with joy to the Lord, all the earth. Worship the Lord with gladness. Come before him singing with joy. Acknowledge that the Lord is God. He made us and we are his. We are his people, the sheep of his pasture. Enter his gates with thanksgiving. Go into his courts with praise. Give thanks to him and praise his name. For the Lord is good. His unfailing love continues forever, and his faithfulness continues to each generation. Let's have those last couple of verses again, shall we? Enter his gates with thanksgiving. Go into his courts with praise. Give thanks to him and praise his name, for the Lord is good. His unfailing love continues forever, and his faithfulness continues to each generation.

The Celebration Choir and Let Earth and Heaven Agree. Well, let me tell you, the Sunday sermon with Pastor Rick Warren is coming very close now. So stand by for that. Prepare to be encouraged and helped in your daily Christian life by what Pastor Rick has to share today. But to take us to him is James Kilbane. And well, after 11, it'll be time for our offering and also the opportunity for us to just engage together in the Word of God. All that coming up here on Worship at Home.

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2: The most influential events in your life you didn't see coming. They just hit you right out of the blue. And there are a lot of events that happen in life that you can't go around, you can't go over, you can't go by, you have to go through. Now, last week, I said that there are six different phases in getting through whatever you go through. We all go through losses in life. And when you go through a crisis, when you go through a catastrophe, when you go through a disaster, when you go through a rogue wind, when you go through something you hadn't planned on in your life, you're going to go through these six phases. Shock, sorrow, struggle, and then hopefully you'll get to surrender, sanctification, and service. The Bible says this, Ecclesiastes chapter 9, verse 12. People can never predict when hard times might come. Like a fish in a net or birds in a snare, people are often caught by sudden tragedy. We're just caught out of the blue by sudden tragedy. Things just happen. And you don't plan them, you don't know they're coming, they just come. Now, the first reaction to any rogue wind is going to be shock. Let me show you some examples. The Bible has a lot to say about people in shock. Here's a verse from Jeremiah. Jeremiah says, "A horrible and shocking thing has happened." And here's one from Ezekiel. He says, "I sat for 7 days shocked at what happened to me." In other words, he said, I couldn't even move. I was paralyzed. Here's one from Isaiah. Isaiah says, "I'm in terrible pain. I'm shocked. And I hurt so much that I can't hear or see. My head spins." Early evening, he says, that was my favorite time, has become a nightmare. He says, "I'm in shock. My head is spinning. I'm numb." David says in Psalm 143, "I'm in total darkness, like someone long dead. My heart is heavy, and I feel numb all over." These guys are experiencing the first stage of getting through whatever you go through. Every one of us here are in one of three conditions. You either, A, know somebody who is in a crisis right now, like what we just talked about, or B, you're in one yourself right now, or C, you don't realize it, but you're getting ready to go into one. Because they happen all the time in life. And you are maybe headed into a crisis that you're not prepared for, a financial crisis. You get laid off. A health crisis. You get the dreaded call from the doctor. The test came back positive. Or a relational crisis. Somebody walks out of your life. So what I want to do this weekend is I want to speak to all three groups, regardless of which one you're in. And first, I want us to look at, how do you help a friend in shock? Maybe you're not there right now. I hope you're not. I hope you're not in a crisis. But you're going to know some friends that are in it, either now or in the days ahead. So what do you do? The Bible commands us, if we're followers of Jesus Christ, commands us to help people in pain, to help those who are in shock, to help people who are going through a difficult time. Galatians 6:2 says this, "By helping each other with your troubles, you truly obey the law of Christ." Now, what is the law of Christ? Love your neighbor as yourself. Anytime you help somebody in pain, you help somebody in shock, you are loving your neighbor as yourself. God wants us to learn how to take shock and turn it into service. How do you help a friend who's in shock? Well, you know, as I look back in the last 4 months And what my small group did for me, they did three things. You might write these down. These are going to be helpful for you. What do you do when you got a friend in shock? Number one, show up. That's just the first thing you do. You just show up. You don't stand on the sidelines. You don't wait for an invitation. Now, I know when you see somebody in pain, they've lost their job. They just discovered they've got breast cancer. A loved one died. Somebody just asked for a divorce. A lot of times, I don't know what to say. Okay, let me tell you something. You don't have to say anything. In fact, it would be better if you just show up and shut up. You don't need to say anything, so stop worrying, saying, I don't know what to say to my friend who's in shock, who's in pain, who's in grief. You don't need to say anything. You shut up, but you show up. That's the ministry of presence. And by the way, don't wait for an invitation. You just show up. You remember the story of Job, how he lost everything on one day. He lost his health, he lost his wealth, and he lost his entire family to a group of terrorists. And here's what happened, Job chapter 2. When Job's three friends heard all about the troubles that had come upon him, they set out from their homes, and they met together by agreement to go and sympathize with him and comfort him. Now, that's a true friend. That's a true friend. When they heard their friend was in shock that he'd lost it all, they heard about the troubles, it says they set out from their home. They didn't wait for an invitation. They didn't wait to be invited. They just set out, said, our friend's in pain, we're going. When Matthew died, my small group was on the driveway of Matthew's house within minutes. I mean, minutes. And they were all there. And this is a group that I've been in for 11 years. And you know what? I didn't need them to say anything. When you are in deep, deep pain, you don't need words. You need touch. That's what you need. You need touch. And the guys in my group, they just came over and they were just patting me on the back. And I was sobbing. And they were hugging me. And they were just standing there. And they'd walk over for a little bit and be quiet. Then they'd come back over and put an arm on my hand on my shoulder. I didn't need any words. There were no words to describe the pain I was going through at that moment. I was in shock. That's the first stage of getting through what you're going through. And they were literally there in minutes. And then you know what my small group did? They all spent the night at my house that night. They slept on the floor. They slept on the couch. They didn't go home. They said, we're not leaving. We're going to be with you all night. Josh and Jamie's small group did the exact same thing. Amy and Tommy's small group, they rallied around Amy and Tommy. Our family was smothered in love. The people who were closest to us in our small groups showed up when we need them most. Now, here's the second thing you do for a friend. You share their pain. You share their pain. And this is the second thing that Job's friends did. It says in Job chapter 2, 12 and 13, that Job's friends saw him from a distance. They remember, they're coming to see him. And before they even get to him, it says, they began to weep aloud. They haven't even got to him yet. They just see him from a far distance. And they're already crying. They began to weep aloud. And they tore their robes and sprinkled dust on their heads. Now, my small group did not do that. I would have thought it was pretty weird if they had. But that was that's a Middle Eastern custom that says, we're in this with you, buddy, big time. We are feeling it with you. We feel your pain. They tore the robes, sprinkled dust on their heads. Then they sat on the ground with them, look at this, for 7 days and seven nights, and no one said a word to him. That's a friend. Have you ever sat with anybody a day without saying a word? I doubt it. They sat 7 days without, and seven nights, nobody said a word to him because they saw how great his suffering was. Now, I want you to write this down. The greater the grief, the fewer words needed. The greater the grief, the fewer words needed. You're going to need to use this when people are in pain around you. The greater the grief, the fewer words needed. Now, if it, you know, somebody gets a splinter, you can talk to them for half an hour, okay? And, you know, if they had a bad hair day, you can talk to them on the phone for 30 minutes and comfort them on that. If they lose a loved one, you just need to be quiet. You just need to be there. It is the ministry of presence. Now, the Bible says, weep with those who weep. And what that means is that people, when they're in this phase, this is just one of the six phases, they don't need words, they need tears. And by the way, remember, when somebody's in pain, the whole family is likely in pain

too. I remember in the last several months when Kay and I and our family would be together and someone would come up and say, "Oh, Pastor Rick, I'm so sorry for your loss." And I'm going, "Do you not realize all these other people had the same loss? They're in as much pain as I am. My wife, my kids, my grandkids, my family, my in-laws, they're in the same pain." So you need to realize that everybody's in pain. So you show up, you share their pain. And then here's the third thing you do. You take the initiative. When you have a friend who's in shock, you take the initiative. The Bible says in Proverbs 3:27, "Whenever you possibly can, do good to those who need it." Now, do good means anything. It could be run an errand, offer to babysit, bring a meal, mow a lawn. Do good means any practical thing you can do. Whenever you possibly can, do those who need it. Now, let me tell you what not to do. Don't say to somebody who's just gone through a major loss, they just got fired, they just got a bad report from the doctor's office. Don't say, "Call me if you need anything." That's about the dumbest thing you can say to somebody in shock. Because now you've put it on them. They've got to work to get your help. Call me if you're not taking the initiative, you're forcing them to take the initiative. Don't say, "Call me if you need anything." And by the way, don't even say, "How can I help?" Because when somebody's in shock, they haven't the slightest idea how you can help. When somebody is in shock, they are numb. They are paralyzed. They pick up a newspaper and they look at it, but they can't even read it. Their eyes aren't even focusing on it. They're just in another. Everything is moving in slow motion. If you've ever been in shock, you know what this is. And so you don't say, "Call me if you need me," or "What can I do for you?" Because they can't think of, that's forcing them to think, and they can't think. What you do want to do is you want to say to these people, you give them options. And some of you say, "I'd like to bring you dinner, Wednesday or Thursday." Then they got a choice. So you're not saying, "Can I do anything for you?" Just say, "I'd like to bring you dinner. Would Wednesday or Thursday work best?" You could call and say, "I'm going to the store. Can I pick up something for you?" That's practical. "I'm going to Lowe's." You know what? Any of you could have called me and said, "I'm going to Costco. Rick, what do you need?" "I want one of those really big safes." And so you make the suggestion. Does that make sense? You don't ask them, "What do you need?" You say, "I'd like to do this for you. Can I do this for you? I'm going to the store, whatever you need." Now, I know that some of you are barely hanging on. You're in this stage because of something happening in your life, and you're kind of going through the motions, and maybe just here, you're just going through the motions coming to church. I'm glad you're here. I really am. What do you do when you're in a catastrophe? Because some of you are in that right now. Well, I don't want to give you a long list of things to do. Let me just give you two. When you're in this first stage, you need to do two things. Number one, you need to cry out to God. Cry out to God. This is the bare minimum. Two things to do, because this is probably all you can do when you're in shock. Cry out to God. Psalm 50, verse 15 says this, "Call to me in your day of trouble, and I will rescue you, and you will honor me." You see what that says? That you actually honor God when you call out for his help. Why? Because you are depending on God. It honors God when you depend on God. Lamentations chapter 2:19 says this, "Get up, cry out in the night." Some of you need to do this right now. "Cry out, cry all through the night. Pour out your heart like water in prayer to the Lord. Lift up your hands in prayer to him." Now he says, cry out in the night, cry out all through the night. Why? I'll tell you why. Because when you're in shock, you can't sleep. If you've ever been in shock, you know you don't sleep when you're in shock. You just keep waking up and waking up. What do you do when you keep waking up? Cry out to God. "God, I'm hurting. God, I'm sad. God,
I'm sick, God. You just pour out every emotion you've got to God. That's what God wants you to do. You pray. If you want to listen to some praise music or something, but open up your heart to God. That's the first thing you do. The second thing you do is you let others help you. I let other people help me. And when you're going through shock, you need to be easy on yourself. Don't be rough. And by the way, never try to make a major decision when you're in shock, because it'll almost always be wrong. So postpone any major decision.

If you just go through a major crisis, don't act like it didn't happen. It did. If you just got laid off or whatever happened in your life, don't act like it didn't happen. It did. And postpone any major decision that you can. When Matthew died, Kay and I were right about a week into a major remodel of our house. And a week into it, we looked at each other and said, that would be the stupidest thing in the world to do right now. All of those little tiny decisions you've got to make, and we're in shock. So we just said, no, we're not going to do it now. We just called all of the contractors, said, no, we're not going to do it. We'll do it later. Maybe later, but not right now. Be easy on yourself. Take it easy and accept assistance from others. Let other people help you. You know, I love the fact that my neighbors took my trash cans out. I didn't ask them to do that, but they've taken them out and put them back. I had neighbors who went and washed my car. Last week, my neighbor Yasser, who's a Muslim, insisted on driving me to the first service. He said, no, I'm not gonna let anybody else. Rick, I'm your neighbor. Love your neighbor as yourself. And so he drove me to the first service. My neighbor did. He said, I want you driving. I'll drive you. That's what a friend does. Proverbs 17:17

A brother is born for adversity. A friend loves at all times. Now, I'm saying you got to let other people help you when you're in this first stage. And the reason why I'm saying this is because your natural reaction when you're in deep pain is to withdraw. Your natural reaction, you get laid off, you don't want to talk to anybody. You just find out you got breast cancer, you don't want to talk to anybody. You just had a miscarriage, you don't want anybody to know about it. You just had some major thing happen in your life. It is the human reaction to withdraw into isolation, and that is the exact opposite of what you need. In shock, you need fellowship. Next week, we're going to talk about sorrow. In sorrow, you need worship. But in shock, you need fellowship. You need people. You don't need people to talk to you. You just need people to show up in your life. Now, I just want to say this. If you're going through a crisis right now, please don't hold it in. Please don't keep it to yourself. If you're trying to walk through your pain by yourself when there's people willing to help, that's not that smart. Now, you know, after 9/11, do you remember how everybody was talking about it's important to be prepared for disasters? And they actually started telling you about how you should have disaster preparedness kits. If you can have a disaster preparedness kit, is there a way to prepare yourself for an emotional disaster? Yes. Yes, there is. You can prepare for an emotional catastrophe, and you can do it now. You know, my watch, and you turn it over on the back, it says shock resistant. I want you to be shock resistant. How do you improve your resistance to shock? Well, let me just give you two things. Write these down. Number one, cultivate stronger relationships. Cultivate stronger relationships. God never intended for you to go through life on your own, by yourself, handling all your problems without any support group. In fact, God created a spiritual family. That spiritual family is called the church, and your spiritual family is going to outlast your physical family. Physical families, sorry, they don't last. People grow up, they move off, they get married, there are divorces, people die. Physical families don't last. But the family of God is going to last forever. Your spiritual family will actually outlast your physical one. And so you need to cultivate strong relationships. Now, the best time for you to build a safety net for the crises that are going to inevitably happen in your life is obviously before they happen. You need the safety net now. One of the reasons why I was able to handle what I've been through is because I had a safety net that was already set up with very strong relationships. As I said, the small group I'm in, I've been in it 11 years. We've been in through every kind of crisis you could imagine. And now it was my turn. And that kind of safety net was there. It's why I keep saying to you, you need a church family and you need to be in a small group. Now here's what the Bible says, Ecclesiastes 4. Two can accomplish more than twice as much as one. And if one falls down, then the other can pull him up. That's why you need a partner. That's why you need a group. One falls down, the other can pull him up. But if a man falls when he's alone, he's in trouble. One person standing alone can be attacked and defeated by any kind of circumstance. But two can stand back to back and conquer. And having three is even better, for a triple braided cord is not easily broken. I would not have made it if it hadn't been for the relationships and the small group that I had. If you are not in a small group, I beg you, let us help you start one. Let us help you get today, not next week, because we don't know what's going to happen next week. Today, start building the strong relationships. You need to cultivate strong relationships. Number two, the other thing you need to do is grow spiritual roots. You need to grow spiritual roots so that when the heat's on, you're not a tumbleweed. You don't dry up and blow away. Now, Kay alluded to this last week. You cannot be a spiritual tumbleweed. You've got to get some roots in your life. You've got to know the Bible better so when the tough times come, you know what's going to keep you strong. It's what you know that gets you through. You need to know the Bible better. You need to know God better. Here's what Jeremiah 17 says. Blessed are those who

0: trust in the Lord and have made the Lord their hope and confidence. They are like trees planted along a riverbank, with roots that reach deep into the water. Such trees are not bothered by heat or worried by long months of drought. Their leaves stay green, and they go right on producing delicious fruit. You gotta have roots so you can have the fruits. You gotta put down some spiritual roots. Now, many of you know, I grew up in the Redwoods in Northern California. I grew up in a little town called Redwood Valley, not Redwood City, Redwood Valley, way up in the northern part of the state. The California Redwoods, the coastal Redwoods, are the tallest living things on the planet. Nothing is bigger than the Sequoia Redwoods are the largest Redwoods, and the coastal Redwoods are the tallest Redwoods, and they can grow up to 400 feet tall. And the big surprise to people about Redwoods, the largest living thing on the planet, is that their roots aren't nearly as deep as others are. And the reason why is this: Redwoods grow in groves. And instead of putting down really deep tap roots, they grow roots out sideways and they hold each other up. This tree fell over. That tree fell over because it wasn't in a grove. You need to be in a grove. You need to be in a small group. You need to be in a church where we hold each other up. Does that make sense? So you don't have to be super deep, but you do have to be super connected. And if you're super connected, you're in this family. You're not an attender, you're a member. An attender goes to church. A member is a part of church. That's the difference. Colossians 2, 6 and 7 says this: just as you trusted Christ to save you, trust him too for each day's problems. Live in vital union with him. Let your roots grow down into him and draw up nourishment from him. See that you go on growing in the Lord and become strong and vigorous in the truth. What a beautiful picture. Let's bow our heads for prayer. Jesus, I know that there are many people hurting here today. I know that there are people who are in shock. I pray that they will cry out to you. I pray that they will let you adopt them into your family. If you've never said yes to Jesus Christ, just say something like this: Jesus Christ, I want to be adopted into your family. I want to trust you for my salvation. I don't understand it all, but I ask you to forgive all my sins, and I ask you to come into my life, and I ask you to show me the purpose that I was made to live for. I want to live for you the rest of my life. In your name I pray, amen.
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May God bless and keep each one of us. 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

Song called Fearless from the Swiss ICF Worship Band. I'm Michael Vanstone in for Simon Ward today for Worship at Home. Good morning to you. So glad you could join me as we worship together. And don't forget, in an hour from now, we'll be sharing Holy Communion together. 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

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And I'm with you till 1 o'clock. 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

whatever. 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When you get there, it just simply says, I think, donate, press the button, and off you go. Very simple. A way of us just expressing thanks to God for the way that he uses this ministry and making sure that it's got the resources to continue so that more people's lives can be touched and changed. I'll tell you, the list of people whose lives have been touched and changed by Premier over the years, well, it's amazing, but there's still more who, well, I'm sure God is working on and will bring to himself through Premier's ministry. 08074 77 77 or premier.plus. Let's pray. Lord, we want to thank you this morning that you've given us resources and you've given us them so that we can enjoy them, but also with the understanding that we are to use them responsibly. Thank you that you gave your people, your Old Testament people, your Old Covenant people, the guidance as to what they should give. And you made it quite specific, the tithe. But Lord, thank you that since you sent Jesus into the world, you've given us even more of your grace and mercy and compassion. And you leave it to us as to what proportion of what we receive we should give back to you. So Lord, as we make our gifts this morning, we do so grateful that you're the one who gave us everything we have to enjoy in the first place. And we offer our gifts to you, and we do so in the name of Jesus Christ our Lord. Amen. In a moment, I'm going to read a Bible passage to you, and after that, you're going to have the chance to get in touch with me and tell me what God is saying to you through it. Okay? Simple as that. And we're going to be doing that between, well, now and 12 o'clock, I guess. And then after 12, things will be different again. All right, so looking forward to that. And I'm getting my Bible ready so that I can read you the appropriate passage. Coming up now, though, the Brooklyn Tabernacle Choir.

0: Have I run out of time for a spring clean? We're beginning to edge towards summer, and while I've mucked out my study, there's an awful lot of clutter swirling around in my head, which I could well do with taking to the tip. Oddly enough, this lockdown may be just the right time to do a bit of spiritual tidying up. Because the church is locked, I can think about church things from a distance and wonder what I think's important and what can be taken to some kind of spiritual tip. First up, our church has too many words. Taking worship, it can feel like a breathless race to say as many words as possible before the last hymn and the blessing. I've never forgotten the horror of sitting through a service to commemorate the benefactors of my old school. It was all in Latin, and it lasted 3 hours. What the spirits of all those generous souls down the ages thought about it, I've no idea, but it stretched my endurance to an otherwise unreached limit. In our tradition, we confess our sins near the beginning of the service. We receive absolution, God's forgiveness. But we don't quite seem to believe what we've just said and heard, and again throughout the service, it's almost as if we're saying to God, "I'm not sure you mean it when you say, 'I forgive you.'" Surely, if Jesus forgave those who put him to death, we may believe we are forgiven. God, I hope so. God bless.
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2: Well, time now for us to, together, look at a passage of the Bible and see what God says to us through it. Now, if you listen to me particularly at night on Hope in the Night, you will know that Psalm 103 is one of my big-time favourite psalms. Okay, it's a psalm of David, and it's just so full of descriptions of God that I find, and I have a hunch you might too, inspiring and just, well, they're food for the soul, really are. So what are we going to do now? I'm going to read you some verses from Psalm 103, but actually, because it's a long psalm, I'm just reading a part of it, not all of it, but it's any verse in Psalm 103 that I'm asking you to pass comment on. So if you've got a moment and you've got a Bible handy, might be handy to open it at Psalm 103. I'm just going to read verses 7 to 18. He, that's God, he revealed his character to Moses and his deeds to the people of Israel. The Lord is compassionate and merciful, slow to get angry and filled with unfailing love. He will not constantly accuse us nor remain angry forever. He does not punish us for all our sins. He does not deal harshly with us as we deserve. For his unfailing love towards those who fear him is as great as the height of the heavens above the earth. He has removed our sins as far from us as the east is from the west. The Lord is like a father to his children, tender and compassionate to those who fear him. For he knows how weak we are. He remembers we are only dust. Our days on earth are like grass, like wild flowers. We bloom and die. The wind blows and we're gone, as though we had never been here. But the love of the

Lord remains forever with those who fear him. His salvation extends to the children's children of those who are faithful to his covenant, of those who obey his commands. Oh, what richness in there, eh? What wonderful truths. And so reassuring. Makes you feel good, doesn't it? That you've got a God like this that you can have a relationship with. And it's true, you can. We do. But I'm going to ask you this morning very simply, and then ask you to get in touch with me and tell me your answer. And whatever your answer is valid because it's your answer. What is God saying to you through this part of his word this morning? What did God reassure you about? What is he saying that's going to make a difference to the rest of your day? Because he just reminded you of something that's really, really, really important in your spiritual life. So I read Psalm 103, 7 to 18, but actually there's 22 verses. And if you've got a Bible and want to read the others and you want to pick something out from there, I'd love to hear from you. And it's very easy for you to get in touch. And I'd love you to do that with a text or an email. 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In Psalm 103, so much rich spiritual truth. What is God saying to you through his word this morning? We'll keep hearing back from you between now and midday on this. So please do get in touch. I'd love to hear from you.

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What is God saying to you today through this passage of Scripture? 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What was

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And so would the rest of our Premier family. So please do share that with us. It's very easy. 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

0: Maranatha Music and Holy Spirit. Well, the first reply has come in. It's come from Irina. Thank you so much for that. I read to you part of Psalm 103. Irina went for some verses I didn't read at the beginning of the psalm, Psalm 103, a psalm of David. And she said, these verses emphasize four blessings that God gives me and us. And she said the whole thing here is about God's goodness and faithfulness in every aspect of life. There's forgiveness. He forgives all my iniquities. He brings healing. He heals all my diseases. There's redemption. He redeems my life from destruction. There's love and mercy. He crowns me with loving kindness and tender mercies. What else would I need? Absolutely. What else would any of us need? Keep them coming. Your reflections, what God has said to you this morning through Psalm 103. Irina, thank you for that. You can get in touch, 66777, Premier the first word, then a space, then your message, or email studio@premier.org.uk. Looking forward to hearing from you.
1: 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Time to think. It's moments like this. You hear from God.
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6: Raymond Wheeler from Lancashire, Carnforth in Lancashire. We both are listening to it because it's very relevant. We have it on Freeview, actually. 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It's very relevant for today's issues and things like that, which we find encouraging. The Bible teaching is good as well, and so is the singing, and so is the news and everything. It's one of the few national Christian broadcasters that can reach most of the nation, which is good, I think, because there's a lot of non-Christians listen to it, and it's easy just for people surfing the airwaves to just come across it, because I mean some of the items are very relevant to non-Christians as well, which I think is very good as well. I just think it's great that you're able to communicate with people right across the country. Very great encouragement to many Christians I know. I mean, I know quite a few folk in Air Fellowship listen to it, find that it's very encouraging. Keep on going.
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Out of the Ashes and Nothing Can Stop Me. It's Premier Christian Radio and Michael Vanstone in for Simon Ward this morning for Worship at Home. And here's a reminder or two of things coming up this morning on the show. Well, after 12 o'clock, we'll share Holy Communion together. Hope you'll be ready with some bread and some grape juice or wine so that we can remember the death of Jesus for us. But before that, I'm giving you a chance just to share with us what it is that maybe God has spoken to you about this morning as we read Psalm 103. I read some of it to you. You've got an opportunity just to share with me what maybe God said to you as I read it to you. Or maybe you've opened your Bible, you've read it for yourself, and there's something that stood out for you. Just share that with me, will you? You can text me, 66777, Premier the first word, then a space, then your message. You can email studio@premier.org.uk. And by the way, don't forget, after 12, I'll be opening up the text and email lines so that you can send me your prayer requests as well. We'll be praying for you later on in the show. So all this happening on Worship at Home.

The Maranatha Singers and Jesus' Name Above All Names. If you just joined us, hello, good morning to you. Can't say that for much longer. It is Worship at Home. I'm Michael Vanstone in today for Simon Ward. And earlier I read Psalm 103, well, part of it to you, but it's the whole of Psalm 103 that I'm just trying to take us to this morning, asking, how is God speaking to you through that part of his word this morning, whether you heard me read it or whether you turn it up and read it for yourself? Thank you to Ken. Ken's in Hale. Ken said, you're on the overtime shift this morning then, eh? Yeah, I am. I'll be back at 10 o'clock tonight for premiere tonight as well. Looking forward to being with you then too. He says then about Psalm 103, it's a great psalm. It does indeed speak to me, he said. Quite a few things there. Well, verse 13 is good. As far as the east is from the west, has the Lord removed our sins from us? Yeah. How far is the east? Let's start that again. How far is the east from the west? Well, who knows is the answer to that. It's an indeterminable number, isn't it? And it's that far that God takes our sins from us when we ask him to forgive us because of the sacrifice of Jesus. Ken, bless you. You're right, they are great words. And thank you to Madeline in Folkestone, who said, verse 17, but the love of the Lord remains forever with those who fear him. His salvation extends to the children's children. It speaks about God's everlasting love. How wonderful and blessed are we? Very, Madeline, aren't we? Very. Well, thank you for your contributions. Keep them coming in. 66777, Premier, the first word, then a space, then your message. Emails to studio@premier.org.uk.

Heart worship and God has gone ahead. So looking ahead, soon it'll be 12 o'clock. And after 12 o'clock, we're going to share Holy Communion together. And then once we've done that, we won't rush that. There'll be an opportunity for us to pray for your prayer needs. So if you want to start getting them through to me here at Premier Christian Radio, you

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And coming up after 12 o'clock, we'll be reflecting on the unconditional love that God has for us as we share Holy Communion together. 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
2: Hello, I'm Kelly Valencia. England boss Thomas Tuchel admits his side will have to overcome obstacles as they aim to reach the quarterfinals of the World Cup. The threat of thunderstorms is a major concern ahead of the 1 a.m. match with Mexico tomorrow, as is altitude. The co-host, Azteca Stadium, is more than 7,000 feet above sea level. England midfielder Jordan Henderson knows the team's having to acclimatise.
3: But you felt it a little bit even when you just land and you come to the hotel and you're just walking around, you can feel something. And then today in training, I felt that maybe in the first 10, 15 minutes, and then once training got going, I stopped thinking about it so much.
2: America's vice president claims Britain is amazing, but says it's been failed by its leadership for a long time. J.D. Vance has blamed the churn of prime ministers in recent years, telling the Sunday Times something is very broken about British politics. Andy Burnham is in line to become the seventh prime minister in a decade. Labour's deputy leader Lucy Powell says his plan for a number 10 North will benefit everyone.
4: This is about taking power from Whitehall to distribute it around the country. And this will be a very powerful reorganisation of government in order to deliver that lifeblood back into every community and every postcode across the country.
2: Nigel Farage's party is denying he broke parliamentary rules by failing to declare help from a friend. George Cottrell spent time in a US jail for wire fraud, and the Sunday Times reports he helped the Reform UK leader with security and social media stuff. But the party insists any support relates to before Mr. Farage became an MP and says there was nothing to declare. Robert Jenrick is its treasury spokesman.
5: He's an old friend of Nigel's. And he supported him in the past before Nigel was even a member of parliament. He has no formal role within Reform.
2: In other news, China Aid has welcomed the release of Zion Church pastor Ezra Jinmumri, who had been detained in southern China since last October and has now arrived in Los Angeles. Jing was among 18 underground church leaders arrested last year. A family statement suggested the pastor's release followed high-level discussions between US and Chinese leaders. And a Christian charity says the need for aid in Venezuela is continuing to rise following last month's deadly earthquakes. The quakes have left nearly 3,000 people dead. Samaritan's Purse has set up a field hospital to carry out surgeries and treat those injured. Its director, Peter Holtz, tells Premier there are specific ways people can be praying.
6: For our staff, and I want to say we pray that the people that don't know Christ are the ones that come to our field hospital, because we want to show them that we're different, that we love in a different way. And I hope that many come to know him through our work here.
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0: 29 degrees Celsius and hazy sunshine. Wales is also very warm and dry, seeing temperatures of 26 degrees Celsius. In contrast, Scotland faces a cooler, cloudy day with rain heaviest in the west. Edinburgh has overcast skies and sprinkles. Northern Ireland is mostly dry but cloudy, with Belfast at 16 degrees Celsius and scattered showers expected. That's your latest from the Premier News team. 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
1: My name is Marlene. I'm 74 years of age. I just retired last year and I live in a town called Larne. It's on the East Antrim coast here in the north of Ireland. I've lived here all my life and, as I say, I've just retired last year, so I have a lot more time in my hands and I like to do some voluntary work. I was introduced to your station by my younger sister, who just loves it, and she thought she would pass the information on to me, and I'm so glad she did. I love your station because it's so informative. I'm blessed every time I turn it on, whether it's someone asking for prayer, perhaps just speaking on a subject that's dear to my heart, or just perhaps Stuart or Jill Briscoe giving us a lovely talk on some themes from Scripture. It really does my heart good to listen to all the information that you give us on Scripture and on many, many other subjects. Please keep up the good work, and as the Lord said to us all, go into all the world and preach the gospel, and you certainly are doing that. Many thanks and God bless.
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Vanessa Freeman and King of Heaven. Well, good afternoon to you and welcome to Premier Christian Radio. I'm Michael Vanstone in today for Simon Ward on Worship at Home. And in a few moments' time, we're going to be sharing Holy Communion together. So this is just a, in a sense, a tip-off that you need, if you've got some, to go get a little piece of bread and also some juice, some wine, whatever you feel would be appropriate, so that together we can eat and drink and remember the death of Jesus for us. I was struck when listening to Rick Warren this morning about what he said about how the natural human reaction when we get bad news or we get something shocking that happens, it's to isolate ourselves. We don't want to talk to anybody. And he asked the question, is there any way to prepare for an emotional catastrophe you don't even know is coming, but which then turns up on your doorstep? And he gave two answers. One, cultivate stronger relationships. You need them. They're a safety net. And also, grow spiritual roots. Know your Bible better. Know God better. And he used this lovely example of those really high redwood trees that you get in California. And he grew up in California. He said that. And he said, the thing about the redwoods, which are the tallest living things on this planet, it's not that their roots are super deep. Lots of trees put down very deep roots. But redwood trees are actually in groves and they hold each other up because their roots are interconnected. They put out sideways roots and they tangle themselves together in this grove. So you get all these different trees all close together on the surface, but the roots underneath are all tangled up together and they're holding each other up. I love that. Love that. And that's what we're coming to this morning as we share Holy Communion, that we're looking to see how we can just get to know God a little bit better, but we're doing this together. Yeah? So very soon, share with me, if you will, the bread and the grape juice as we share Holy Communion. To take us towards that, it's the Bill Gaither Trio. And it's that beautiful hymn, When I Survey the Wondrous Cross. Let's prepare right now to meet God, to meet Jesus, the one who gave his life for us.

The Bill Gaither Trio. Let's share Holy Communion together, shall we? The Lord's Supper. So let me give you the invitation to begin with. Come to this table not because you must, but because you may. Not because you're strong, but because you are weak. Come not because any goodness of your own gives you a right to come, but because you need mercy and help. Come because you love the Lord a little and would like to love him more. Come because he loved you and gave himself for you. Come and meet the risen Christ, for we are his body. And this is the invitation from the Apostle Paul. It's recorded in 1 Corinthians 11. For I pass on to you what I received from the Lord himself. On the night when he was betrayed, the Lord Jesus took some bread and gave thanks to God for it. Then he broke it in pieces and said, "This is my body which is given for you. Do this in remembrance of me." And in the same way, he took the cup of wine after supper, saying, "This cup is the new covenant between God and his people, an agreement confirmed with my blood. Do this in remembrance of me as often as you drink it. For every time you eat this bread and drink this cup, you are announcing the Lord's death until he comes again." So let's right now just take a moment of silence, and then I'll lead in a prayer before we share the bread together.

So, Lord, we thank you so much that Jesus could not just claim to be the bread of life, the one who said, whoever comes to me will never be hungry, whoever believes in me will never be thirsty. But thank you, he's proved himself time and again to us as the one who comes close and meets our deepest needs. Lord, thank you. So let's take the bread and let's eat it together. And let's remember that the Jesus who died on the cross, whose body was broken, did it because he loved us and wanted us to be in his family.

And Jesus said, and it's recorded in John 6, I am the living bread that has come down from heaven. If anyone eats this bread, he will live forever. The bread which I shall give is

my own flesh, given for the life of the world. Lord Jesus, thank you for your amazing, incredible sacrifice. Thank you that you gave your body to be broken so that we could be made whole. Amen. And then after they had eaten, remember the words, Jesus took the cup of wine and he said, "This cup is the new covenant between God and his people, an agreement confirmed with my blood. Do this in remembrance of me as often as you drink it." So let's take our glasses that have got in them some wine, some grape juice, whatever it may be. And let's just take this opportunity to remember that Jesus' blood was shed so that we could be cleansed, healed, and restored to relationship with Father God. So drink this and remember that Christ's blood was shed for you, and be thankful.

And Lord, thank you so much. Thank you for being with us as we've shared together. But thank you for the sense of unity with other believers that we have sensed as we have shared together. We may be a single person in a room, but Lord, all around this nation and maybe beyond, we're part of a great big family of your people, and we've all just done the same thing. Remembered the death and resurrection and coming again of Jesus. Lord, we thank you for being with us in this special moment, and we worship you. Your death, O Lord, we commemorate. Your resurrection, we confess. Your final coming, we await. Almighty God, thank you for feeding us with the body and blood of your Son, Jesus Christ. Through him we offer you our souls and bodies to be a living sacrifice. Send us out in the power of your Spirit to live and work to your praise and glory. Amen.

Very powerful and very meaningful to share Holy Communion with you this morning. Thank you for the privilege. I'm Michael Fanstone, in today for Simon Ward. Now, it's time for our prayers, and I'm giving you the opportunity now to get in touch if you'd like us to pray for you. I'll fit in as many as I can, and here's the way to get in touch with the Premier Studio. It's 66777, Premier the first word, then a space, then your message. 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You can get your prayer requests to us right now. I'll start to read them fairly soon, but I'm also going to mix this up with reading you in a moment a passage from the New Testament. It's a story about Jesus, and it's a narrative about how Jesus made a real difference in the lives of his disciples. So between now and 1 o'clock, when we come to the end of worship at home, you've got the chance just to hear that part of the Word of God and to hear what God is saying to you, and then to share it with us. And you'll be able to do that by email and text as well. So it's going to be a little bit busy in this next half hour, but I'm looking forward to it, and I hope you are too. Here's a great hymn.

That his name shall be. Well, you can still get your texts and emails to me if you've got prayer needs. I'll include as many as I can between now and 1 o'clock. Text to 66777. Prayer me the first word, then a space, then your message. Or you can email me, studio@premier.org.uk. It's Michael Vanstone in today on Worship at Home for Simon Ward. And there's something else we're going to do in this last little while of the show as well. And it's this. I'm going to read you a short passage from the New Testament. And it's all about what happened with Jesus. And I'm going to ask you the same question I asked you based on Psalm 103 in the last hour. What is God saying to you through his word this morning? So here's the passage. Late that night, and this follows the feeding of the 5,000, and Jesus telling the disciples to get back into the boat, head across the Sea of Galilee, while he went separately from them. This is the story that unfolds in Mark chapter 6. Late that night, the disciples were in their boat in the middle of the lake. Jesus was alone on the land. He saw that they were in serious trouble, rowing hard and struggling against the wind and waves. About 3 o'clock in the morning, Jesus came towards them walking on the water. He intended to go past them, but when they saw him walking on the water, they cried out in terror, thinking he was a ghost. They were all terrified when they saw him. But Jesus spoke to them at once. "Don't be afraid," he said. "Take courage. I am here." Then he climbed into the boat and the wind stopped. They were totally amazed. If you want to find it for yourself, it's that part of Mark 6 between 47 and 51. My question to you this morning, and you're welcome to answer it with a reply in a text or an email, is what has God said to you? What is God saying to you through this part of his word this afternoon? So let me know. 66777. Prayer me the first word, then a space, then your message, or you can email studio@premier.org.uk.

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Worship at Home with me, Michael Vanstone, in today for Simon Ward. 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Click on that, take it from there. Okay, thank you so much for all the messages that have been coming in with your prayer needs. Just

0: before we get to that, Roberton in Ilkeston in Derbyshire. Thank you. I didn't manage to squeeze this in before midday, but I was referring to Psalm 103 in the last hour. And he said, Psalm 103 was recommended to me as a new Christian to start my quiet time with God. That was many years ago, and I still often use it now to think about the wonderful, loving nature of God in spite of our unworthiness. Psalm 103 is full of verses that tell us of God's love for us. I like verse 10. He does not punish us for all our sins. He does not deal harshly with us as we deserve. Yeah, thank you, Robert. I love that too. Time for us to pray then, and thank you for all your prayer requests. And I'll take as many as I can in two blocks between now and 1 o'clock. Firstly, somebody who doesn't give me their name says, can you pray for me? The people in the next flat smoke and blow the smoke in my face. It's not nice, is it? Lord, we pray for the person who's being antagonized, it seems, by the people next door for reasons unknown. We pray, Lord, that the person who's on the receiving end of this smoke and who's messaged us today will be given your grace, not to tolerate it so much as to be able to love them and forgive the people next door, despite what they are doing. And Lord, if there's a way in which this person who's contacted us can just find a way with love and compassion to say something that would stop this happening, Lord, we pray you'll give them wisdom as to know what to say and when to say it. Bless them richly, we pray. In Jesus' name, amen. Somebody else has sent me a message. No name on this one either. Can you pray for me? I've got a bad back and knee. Plus, none of my family and friends speak to me. Oh, Lord, we bring this person to you with the physical conditions that they are having to put up with, but also the isolation. Lord, will you meet them where they are today? And will you bring your healing touch as well as your friendship, your support, and your compassion? Lord, may even this now be a life-transforming moment for them, we pray. And we ask it in the name of Jesus Christ, our Lord. Amen. Jan's got in touch. Could you please pray away my anxiety and nerves that I get every day and have had for a long time? Thank you for praying last week for my eye injection. Bless you, Jan. Lord, we pray for Jan. Thank you, Lord, that you have answered prayer, and we pray you'll do it again, and that Jan's level of anxiety will decrease. Lord, just find her the help she needs, or just minister your peace and love to her life, maybe both, and we commit her to you in Jesus' name. Amen. And Irina has sent me a message about three things, I think. I'll just mention two. One, the next heat wave. Her office has no air conditioning. Conditioning becomes hotter than even outside, and she struggles badly with heat exhaustion. She's vulnerable to heat stroke, and she also asked for complete healing in her arm and knee and renewed strength and a full restoration. Lord, we pray for Irina that you will bless her, that you will come close to her, meet her needs, and Lord, will you just help her to be able to cope, maybe saying appropriate things in appropriate places at appropriate times because of the conditions in the office where she has to work. But Lord, we're just looking for you to do something beautiful and deep and rich that will impact her life. And we just entrust her to your love and care in Jesus' name. And then finally for now, message from Joy. I need a miracle. diagnosed with cancer last year. Also, my kidneys are not working as well and causing problems. Also, I have diabetes. Please, this is an urgent prayer request. Thank you in Jesus' name. And that's from Joy. Lord, Joy needs a miracle. You're good at miracles, Lord. Whether you're going to do this one through the medical profession, whether you're going to do it separately, we don't know. But as Joy trusts you, and maybe people around her are praying for her as well, in addition to the Premier family, we pray that you will hear from heaven and that you will release from heaven the resources needed to bring life transformation to Joy. We commit her to your love and care. In Jesus' name. Amen. And then just to say thank you, Claire, for your message. I'm not going to read it as you suggested, but it's just lovely to hear from you, and God bless you with the issues that you are facing. That's a sort of prayer from me for you today. We're going to have some more prayers coming up soon. If you want to get in on this and be part of that community of people who are prayed for here on Worship at Home, then you're very welcome to get in touch. It's very easy. If you want to get your prayers on air, then you send me a message today. 66777 for text. Premier the first word, then a space, then your message. For email, studio@premier.org.uk. You need to do it like soon. All right? And I'll read some more prayers out, and we'll pray a bit more a bit later on.
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Shutanind, and we bow down. Let's read some more prayer requests, shall we, that have come into us here at Premier. The first one, I'm not going to read the name of the person nor the names of the people named in the message, but it's from a female, one of our family, who says, Shalom. I pray for my sister. She's had massive traumas last year. Thanks to God.

While she's made progress, albeit slow, she's still in need of great healing. Please pray for my daughters, says this person. They're following Islam. And pray for, and it's her 8-month-old granddaughter. She has no family Christian influence, nor will. And pray for my husband, a Muslim. He has several end-of-life illnesses. I pray they will accept Jesus. And then she says, please pray for me. I'm seriously ill, have many health issues, going for an MRI scan today at 3:15. So, Lord, how we pray for her and how we pray for her family. First of all, Lord, that her family will see you in her and be drawn to Jesus and turn to him. And Lord, for her herself, seriously ill, many health issues, going for a scan today, Lord, may that actually make a big difference in that it helps the doctors to know what to do. But Lord, we just say, if you want to act independently of the medical profession and do a miracle in this family, then Lord, we will be deeply grateful. We commit our prayers for her and her family to you in Jesus' name. Amen. Then Eileen in West Sussex has been in touch. I'd be grateful for prayer. I'm finding the heat really difficult to cope with. Please pray for everyone who's struggling with the heat, especially those with health conditions that may

But Lord, as this person comes to you and just says to you, Lord, I need you. I really need you. Every hour I need you. And I trust you. As they say that to you, and we endorse this prayer, Lord, we pray that you will do something deep and rich in that person's life, and we commit them to you. In Jesus' name. Amen. Then somebody else says, I need prayers. I don't know how I'm coping. I get high anxiety all the time. The floorboards have come up in my living room and I keep tripping, and there's no one coming to help me. No church has been around. I don't think I made strong enough connection with them for that. And I think that there's two churches that I go to, and I don't think I've got enough close relationship with the people there. Well, you heard what Rick Warren said earlier, how important it is that we actually build ourselves into communities of God's people that can be there to support us and help us, especially when the going gets tough. So, Lord, we bring this person to you, anxious so often, practical issues as well, and really needs some friendship and support. Lord, will you inspire them as to what they should do in order to try and build human connections? But Lord, will you just be there close with them right now? Reassure them of your love and just be there and help them through this time and bring them out the other end with joy, we pray in Jesus' name. Amen. And Kimmy says, please pray for my daughter. She's in so much debt. Doesn't know how to get herself out of it. She struggles mentally, and for her son who sees her suffering. Lord, we pray for both of them and for Kimmy, that you will help them with the issues, the very practical issues that they are facing. May they find in you help, support, strength, but may they also look for and find good quality, trustworthy, practical support. And Lord, we just bring them to you and pray that Kimmy's daughter with this debt may find a way through resolving that issue, and for it to happen soon, Lord, we pray in Jesus' name. Amen. By the way, Kimmy, think CAP, Christians Against Poverty. Look them up. They can be really helpful in situations like this. Thank you for your prayer requests which have come in today, and if any more have come, I don't think I've got time to read them, but thank you and may God bless you. Well, thank you for joining me for Worship at Home this morning, this afternoon, here on Premier Christian Radio. I'm looking forward to your company for Premier tonight. That's this evening from 10 until midnight, our weekly pastoral support show. We're going up to the news with this from Lou Fellingham. God bless.

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8: Hello, I'm Kelly Valencia. England boss Thomas Tuchel admits his side will have to overcome obstacles as they aim to reach the quarterfinals of the World Cup. The threat of thunderstorms is a major concern ahead of the 1 a.m. match with Mexico tomorrow, as is altitude. The co-host, Azteca Stadium, is more than 7,000 feet above sea level. England midfielder Jordan Henderson knows the team's having to acclimatise.
9: But you felt it a little bit even when you just land and you come to the hotel and you're just walking around, you can feel something. And then today in training, I felt that maybe in the first 10, 15 minutes, and then once training got going, I stopped thinking about it so much.
8: America's vice president claims Britain is amazing, but says it's been failed by its leadership for a long time. J.D. Vance has blamed the churn of prime ministers in recent years, telling the Sunday Times something is very broken about British politics. Andy Burnham is in line to become the 7th prime minister in a decade. Labour's deputy leader Lucy Powell says his plan for a number 10 north will benefit everyone.
10: This is about taking power from Whitehall to distribute it around the country. And this will be a very powerful reorganisation of government in order to deliver that lifeblood back into every community and every postcode across the country.
8: Nigel Farage's party is denying he broke parliamentary rules by failing to declare help from a friend. George Cottrell spent time in a US jail for wire fraud, and the Sunday Times reports he helped the Reform UK leader with security and social media stuff. But the party insists any support relates to before Mr. Farage became an MP and says there was nothing to declare. Robert Jenrick is its treasury spokesman.
11: He's

0: an old friend of Nigel's, and he supported him in the past before Nigel was even a member of parliament. He has no formal role within reform.
1: In other news, China Aid has welcomed the release of Zion Church pastor Ezra Jinmumri, who had been detained in southern China since last October and has now arrived in Los Angeles. Jing was among 18 underground church leaders arrested last year. A family statement suggested the pastor's release followed high-level discussions between US and Chinese leaders. And a Christian charity says the need for aid in Venezuela is continuing to rise following last month's deadly earthquakes. The quakes have left nearly 3,000 people dead. Samaritan's Purse has set up a field hospital to carry out surgeries and treat those injured. Its director, Peter Holtz, tells Premier there are specific ways people can be praying.
2: For our staff, and I want to say we pray that the people that don't know Christ are the ones that come to our field hospital, because we want to show them that we're different, that we love in a different way. And I hope that many come to know him through our work here.
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1: It is notably warm across England, particularly the southeast, with London enjoying around 29 degrees Celsius and hazy sunshine. Wales is also very warm and dry, seeing temperatures of 26 degrees Celsius. In contrast, Scotland faces a cooler, cloudy day with rain heaviest in the west. Edinburgh has overcast skies and sprinkles. Northern Ireland is mostly dry but cloudy, with Belfast at 16 degrees Celsius and scattered showers expected. That's your latest from the Premier News team. 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

0: 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My name is Ian Britton, and it's time for us to come together to answer the call to pray, prayers of hope. Coming up, we'll have prayers from across the nations and regions. But first, as we come together into the presence of Almighty God, I'd like to read today's psalm. Psalm 145, verses 8 to 14. The Lord is gracious and compassionate, slow to anger and rich in love. The Lord is good to all. He has compassion on all he has made. All your works praise you, Lord. Your faithful people extol you. They tell of the glory of your kingdom and speak of your might, so that all people may know of your mighty acts and the glorious splendor of your kingdom. Your kingdom is an everlasting kingdom, and your dominion endures through all generations. The Lord is trustworthy in all he promises, and faithful in all he does. The Lord upholds all who fall, and lifts up all who are bowed down. This is the word of the Lord. Thanks be to God. So as we come to pray, may the words of our mouths and the meditation of our hearts be pleasing in your sight, Lord, for you are our rock and our redeemer.
1: I am Captain Cor van der Woude, Salvation Army officer, pastor in Barry, Greater Manchester. Dear Father, Son and Holy Spirit, Triune God, thank you that we are invited into your community. Thank you, Jesus, that at your hand I can approach the throne of the Father and share my thoughts.

my fears, my requests and my dreams. Thank you that in this time where fear seems to reign, we have your peace in our hearts. We can survive, we can thrive in this world where we can show that there is hope. And where fear seems to reign and we seem to be pushed in choosing for and against, help us, Lord, that in and through your strength and with the help of the Holy Spirit, we stretch out our hands to the people that are different from us. That we show there is hope in this world and that together, by getting to know each other, we can show your love. And with that, we can already hear, feel, experience and show the kingdom of God that is so much bigger than all the fear and wars that is around us. And that starts with us. So Lord, help me to stretch out my hand to another today. In your name we pray. Amen.

My name is Anne from Berkshire. Micah 6 verse 8 states, He has shown you, O man, what is good. And what does the Lord require of you but to do justly, to love mercy, and to walk humbly with your God? Many times we have violated these principles and standards of God, and today we ask God for mercy and grace. So let us pray. Heavenly Father, we thank you that you have loved us with an everlasting love. And so we entrust our nation to you today. We also pray for our leaders that you would grant them wisdom, integrity, and a heart to serve with justice and compassion. May you pour out your spirit of peace and unity upon your people, that we may live in harmony with each other, putting aside any differences that we may recognize, and that we would know that we are made in the image of God. We pray that you will heal our communities, protect the vulnerable. We ask all these things in Jesus' name. Amen.

My name is Graham Nichols from Affinity Gospel Churches in Partnership. Lord, we live in a world of uncertainty. Uncertainty about the climate, what will happen, what will be the effect on our daily lives. Uncertainty about the nations. Will wars escalate? Will many more people die? Will it have an effect on us? We live in a world of uncertainty about our own lives. We have some things we rely on, but many things we don't have a clue about. We don't really know what the future holds. We have very little control, in fact, no control really, over what will happen. And in this world of uncertainty, we thank you that we trust you, Lord God, who is the certain, solid rock, and that because of Jesus Christ, your Son, we are certain that you are with us. We are certain that you love us. We are certain that you will take us to be with you forever. And whatever happens with our world, militarily, economically, in terms of the climate, in terms of our own health or situation, you are with us. You will never leave us. You will never forsake us. And we praise you for that and pray we may live joyfully in the light of that, for the glory of Christ.

0: You're listening to Premier Christian Radio. My name is Ian Britton, and this is Prayers of Hope. Our gospel reading is from Matthew chapter 11, verses 16 to 19 and 25 to 30. That's Matthew chapter 11, and we'll start at verse 16.
1: To what can I compare this generation? They are like children sitting in the marketplaces and calling out to others. We played the pipe for you and you did not dance. We sang a dirge and you did not mourn. For John came neither eating nor drinking, and they say he has a demon. The Son of Man came eating and drinking, and they say, here is a glutton and a drunkard, a friend of tax collectors and sinners. But wisdom is proved right by her deeds. At that time Jesus said, I praise you, Father, Lord of heaven and earth, because you have hidden these things from the wise and learned, and revealed them to little children. Yes, Father, for this is what you were pleased to do. All things have been committed to me by my Father. No one knows the Son except the Father, and no one knows the Father except the Son, and those to whom the Son chooses to reveal him. Come to me, all you who are weary and burdened, and I will give you rest. Take my yoke upon you and learn from me, for I am gentle and humble in heart, and you will find rest for your souls. For my yoke is easy, and my burden is light.
0: That was the word of the Lord. Thanks be to God.
2: Antricia West.

in the Diocese of York. As across our nation, schools are either beginning their long summer break or are preparing for it, we pray for pupils, teachers, and support staff. For those families who are excited by the prospect of holidays and quality time spent together. For the many children and young people for whom school is a safe place, a place where they are free from the potential of harm and where they can get a good meal, who will be dreading the next weeks. For parents who cannot take time off work and feel guilty that they have to put their children into daycare or leave them alone at home. For teachers and support staff at the limits of exhaustion, that they may find rest and refreshment. For all who in coming weeks will receive exam results that will impact their futures. And for all who will be moving on to new chapters in their lives. May all know your presence, drawing us onwards to new horizons and fresh learning. Amen.

Traffic wardens play a vital role in our communities, but they come in for quite a bit of abuse. Let's pray for them. Father God, thank you for all those who've chosen to serve our communities as traffic wardens. Thank you for their contribution to keeping traffic flowing in our communities, reducing congestion because of vehicles parked in the wrong places. Thank you for the way their work contributes to the safety of pedestrians and helps to ensure that there's a good turnover of vehicles so that local businesses can thrive. Thank you too for their courage in taking on a job that carries such stigma in our society and often results in them being verbally abused and sometimes being attacked physically. We pray, Lord, that you would give them the courage, integrity, and discernment they need to issue tickets without favouritism and without giving in to intimidation. Help them to stay calm under pressure, to diffuse the anger of others, and to not respond angrily themselves. We pray for their physical safety and their emotional well-being as people who work entirely on their own. And we ask that we might find ways to greet them, encourage them, and thank them for the work they do. In Jesus' name, amen.

The joy of the Lord is your strength. Nehemiah chapter 8 verse 10. My name is Steve Cox, and will you please join me in prayer today? Father God, today we come to you in a world that can feel heavy and uncertain. Many are carrying burdens, facing challenges, and wondering what tomorrow may bring. But today, we choose to lift our eyes to you. Lord, we thank you that true joy is found in your presence. It is not based on circumstances, headlines, or how we feel. It is rooted in your faithfulness, your goodness, and your love. Jesus, thank you that even in the face of suffering, you saw the joy set before you. Help us to discover that same deep, resilient joy, a joy that remains when life is difficult and hope feels so distant. Holy Spirit, come and fill us afresh today. Where there is weariness, bring strength. Where there is anxiety, bring peace. Where there is discouragement, bring fresh hope. Let your joy rise within us, not as a passing emotion, but as a steady confidence that you are with us and you are at work. For those listening today who are carrying heavy loads, remind them that they are not alone. You see them, you know them, and you walk beside them. And so, Lord, we choose joy. May your joy strengthen us, sustain us, and shine through us, bringing hope to a world that desperately needs it. We pray this in Jesus' name. Amen.

0: You're listening to Prayers of Hope on Premier Christian Radio. Coming up, we have a testimony from Cam, as well as more prayers from across the country. In a moment, we're going to pause for you to pray your own prayers. But first, let's say the Lord's Prayer together.
1: Our Father, who art in heaven, hallowed be thy name. Thy kingdom come, thy will be done on earth as it is in heaven. Give us this day our daily bread, and forgive us our trespasses, as we forgive those who trespass against us. And lead us not into temptation, but deliver us from evil. For thine is the kingdom, the power and the glory, for ever and ever. Amen.

I'm Emma Wright, and I'm the County Ecumenical Officer for Churches Together in Herefordshire. Let's pray. Dear God, thank you that we are completely known by you and beloved beyond measure. You know and fully understand what we are each struggling with. Wonderful Counselor, continue to guide us all in your wisdom and discernment. In Jesus' name, amen.

Father God, we thank you that we can rest in the knowledge of your all-encompassing love, for the fact that you allowed Jesus to come and become our Saviour and Redeemer. So as we rest in your overwhelming love, we pray for those who do not feel that security at the moment, who are fearful and anxious. We pray that in some way, a ray of hope and peace may enter the lives of those who feel this way, that you will become known to them. Lord, help someone to lift them up to you, for in your word it says that if you be lifted up, you will draw men and women to yourself. May it be so, dear Lord. Amen.

I'm Meg Gilley, a retired priest from the historic city of Durham. Thank you, great and glorious Lord, for this day, when we can come together to worship you, whether in person, online, or through the radio. Bless those who are leading worship today. Inspire the preachers. Give great heart to those who pray, and great voice to those who sing your praise. May they awaken us to a renewed sense of your presence and a deeper appreciation of your great love for us. In Jesus' name, amen.

Lord, make me an instrument of your peace. Where there is hatred, let me sow love. Where there is injury, pardon. Where there is doubt, faith. Where there is despair, hope. Where there is darkness, light. Where there is sadness, joy. Father, grant that I may not so much seek to be consoled as to console, to be understood as to understand, to be loved as to love. It is in giving that we receive, it is in pardoning that we are pardoned, and it is in dying that we are born to eternal life. Amen.

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1: Hello. The idea of election, being especially chosen by God to serve him in a particular way and then to be offered a place in heaven, is a controversial one, although nevertheless true. 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
0: 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My name is Ian Britton. You're listening to Premier Christian Radio, and this is Prayers of Hope. Before we continue with our time of prayer together, I'd like to share a testimony with you that I recorded during a visit to Cape Moray Bible School in the northwest of England.
7: My name is Cam. It's short for Cameron. I'm from America, Michigan, one of the states. My faith was never really my own. The reason I went to church is just because my mom would go, and I would just go with her. And then around when I was a middle schooler, so 12, 13 years old, we kind of stopped going to church. I was too young to understand, but now I understand a little bit more. But we never really found a new church. And, you know, as a believer, I think it's really important to go to church because that's how you stay rooted and that's how you stay within community. And we didn't ever find that again. And that led me already not having my own faith. That led to me just being that much further from God. Middle school through high school, just kept on with my life. And I didn't really think about God. I didn't really consider him. I actually kind of forgot about him for a little bit, just that he existed. And, you know, with life, you just start to do new things, make new friends, try to figure out who you are. That's what I was doing in high school. I was trying to figure out who I was, what I meant to people, what my relationship with them was, or just how they seen me, I suppose. I didn't really make the best friends. They're good friends, but they didn't really do the greatest things. And we found ourselves seeking substances like alcohol or marijuana to cope or to have fun. That was what we found joy in, or that was what brought us what we thought was happiness. It just wasn't fulfilling. At the time, I thought it was. Those things just never fulfilled me, and I had to find that out the hard way. Yeah, God was patient. He allowed me to get to a point to where I was broken enough to where I had to look up and really see that I needed him. I have two uncles that have committed suicide, so I don't know if it's something that

runs in the family, and I never was close to attempting, but I did start to struggle with that self-doubt, and that seed of suicide was planted because I was finding no fulfillment. I started to realize that I was just so broken, and there was a hole within my heart that was just so big. And I tried to fill it with alcohol, and I tried to fill it with weed or marijuana and nicotine. I tried to fill it with all these things. I was so blinded because I thought it was filling me up, but it just wasn't. And it kept making that hole that much bigger. And the moment I realized who Jesus was, I was having these suicidal thoughts. I was struggling, and I just really wanted to end my life. I really wanted to commit to that. And I went up and I told my friend, the friend that I'd smoked with, the friend that I had drank with, how I was feeling. And I didn't even know that he knew Jesus or had his own faith, because obviously we weren't living like it, right? He told me to pray with him, and he prayed for me. And that just kind of like reopened Jesus back into my life. It was like a light, and I was like, oh, here's another thing that I could chase after. And I was curious. I was like, yeah, I know Jesus, I knew him. So I prayed. I started praying a little bit more. The first time I encountered Jesus and I knew he loved me, I was in my room, in my bed, still doing these things, but still seeking God at the same time. And I was listening to these three worship songs that I knew from the church that I just remembered. And I was singing them, one of them being Waymaker. And I was singing it with, I would say, all of my heart. I wasn't singing loud, but I was singing it with all my heart, in a sense of like, I truly was calling God my Waymaker, my miracle worker, my promise keeper, my light in the darkness. When I was saying those things, the Holy Spirit met me in such a beautiful and powerful way that I knew that I was loved. That's what had transformed me. I knew how much I was loved, that Jesus seen me for who I was, for all of the dirty things I'd done in my life. And yet he still called me his child. He still said that he loved me. And that just completely, it wrecked me. I was sobbing, I was crying, and I was just so happy that the God of the universe, who's so big, just looked at me with love.

0: The same God that delivered me can deliver you as well. He delivers you in love. He clothes you in righteousness. And he calls you his son, his daughter, his child. And if you're curious about the Lord like I was curious, I just want to encourage you to keep seeking, to knock and to ask. And you might say, I have been. I've been looking. I don't know where the Lord is. To that, I'll say, be patient and be still. Truly listen. He says that his sheep will hear his voice. If you're seeking the Lord, he will answer. He's faithful. He's done it time and time again. And once you encounter the love that he has for you, truly commit to him. Don't become something that you think you are, but you're really not. When the Lord calls you, you have to go and just commit to him and learn who he is. Grow in fellowship with him before you try to do anything. Get to know who his character is. Understand that he is one with you and you are one with him. And that ultimately, at the end of the day, he loves you more than anything. And for those people that are seeking and trying to find, I just pray that you continue and that you don't lose hope. Because hope is in Christ. And you'll never find a greater hope. You'll never find anything greater than the love that God has for you. If you have a Bible, I would encourage you to read the Gospel of John. That's just a good story and a good insight of who Jesus is, what he came to do, what he's done. Because ultimately you need to find who Jesus is. That is the meat of the gospel. That's the most important part of all of the Bible is Jesus. All of it points to him. If you're looking for something, look for Jesus.
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2: Hi, John here from faithandworship.com. It's lovely to share a prayer with you. This is about sharing God's love. Let's pray. Lord, love is easier to sing about than to live at times. We know that. It's easier to talk and sing about love in church on a Sunday than to practice it with the difficult people in our lives on a Monday. And there are people, if we're honest, that we find it very hard to love, whether in family, neighbourhoods, work, or the wider world. Forgive us for the times we've settled for something smaller, for tolerance when you are asking for compassion, for politeness when you are asking for care. You showed us what love really looks like, in a life laid down for others, in a welcome that surprised everyone, in a grace that reached further than anyone expected. And you ask us to go and do likewise. So teach us, Lord. Stretch us beyond our comfort zones. Help us to love not just in word, but in deed, with our time, our attention, and our willingness to be inconvenienced by someone else's need. Make us more like you. Loving Lord, we pray. Amen.

0: My name is Alison Davis, and I live in Lee in Lancashire. Psalm 27 verse 1 says, "The Lord is my light and my salvation. Whom shall I fear? The Lord is the stronghold of my life. Of whom shall I be afraid?" Let's pray. Lord, we can struggle with fear of so many things. Not having enough, rejection, failure, making decisions, tackling conflict, the future, what people think of us, pain, death. Lord, forgive us when we avoid things and put things off because of fear, when we allow it to paralyze us and not obey what you're calling us to do. Lord, set us free from the stronghold that fear can have in our lives, and instead let you be our stronghold, safety and refuge. Lord, help us to call on you for strength when we're afraid. Help us to remember that you are light and that you bring light into the darkness. Thank you that you are our salvation and deliverer. The Lord is my light and my salvation. Whom shall I fear? The Lord is the stronghold of my life. Of whom shall I be afraid? Amen.
1: This is Prayers of Hope. My name's Ian Britton, and you're listening to Premier Christian Radio. Our New Testament reading is Romans chapter 7, verses 15 to 25. That's Romans chapter 7, starting at verse 15.
2: I do not understand what I do. For what I want to do, I do not do. But what I hate, I do. And if I do what I do not want to do, I agree that the law is good. As it is no longer I myself who do it, but it is sin living in me. For I know that good itself does not dwell in me, that is, in my sinful nature. For I have the desire to do what is good, but I cannot carry it out. For I do not do the good I want to do, but the evil I do not want to do. This I keep on doing. Now if I do what I do not want to do, it is no longer I who do it, but it is sin living in me that does it. So I find this law at work. Although I want to do good, evil is right there with me. For in my inner being, I delight in God's law. But I see another law at work in me, waging war against the law of my mind and making me a prisoner of the law of sin at work within me. What a wretched man I am! Who will rescue me from this body that is subject to death? Thanks be to God who delivers me through Jesus Christ our Lord.
1: That was the word of the Lord. Thanks be to God.
3: My name is Reverend Giselle Rusted. I'm the vicar of Whaley Bridge. Lord, we come to you at this time when there is so much chaos, hatred and toxic behaviour in the world, where we cannot embrace those within our communities but see them as threats. Loving and gracious Lord, help us to see that we are all made in your image and we are all part of your creation. Bring us together in unity, in love, and let your living Holy Spirit work through all the chaos in Belfast and bring healing and bring love. In the name of Jesus Christ, amen.

My name is John Clayton. I'm a Baptist minister living in Yorkshire. In Psalm 68 at verse 19 and 20, we have these wonderful words. Praise be to the Lord, to God our Saviour, who daily bears our burdens. Our God is a God who saves. From the Sovereign Lord comes escape from death. The Lord daily bears our burdens. And we may carry many burdens, burdens for ourselves, for our family, for our friends, for our country, for our world. And sometimes those burdens seem intolerable. And we need to seek the strength of God. And so whatever burdens you are facing this day, may you know the Lord's grace, His strength, and His peace. Let's pray together. Loving God, we thank you that you are the Lord, the God who daily bears our burdens. We acknowledge before you our weaknesses, our failures, our inadequacies. But we thank you that your grace is sufficient, that your faithful love never fails. And so we come before you. We pray for our world and for peace and for well-being. We pray for our friends and our families, your blessing upon them, your strength within them. And we pray for ourselves that we may walk close with you, that your sustaining power may be at work within us, your love flowing through us. And we pray that you'd help us to be sensitive and aware of the burdens that others carry, that we may be to them a blessing and a comfort, and an encourager, a giver of strength. And so we pray, Lord, for your grace and strength, and do so in the knowledge and confidence that you are the Lord who bears our burdens. Thanks be to you. In the name of Jesus. Amen.

0: Isaiah chapter 40, verses 25 and 26. To whom will you compare me, or who is my equal, says the Holy One? Lift up your eyes and look to the heavens. Who created all these? He who brings out the starry host one by one and calls forth each of them by name. Because of his great power and mighty strength, not one of them is missing.
1: Father God, we come to give you thanks for our carers, for those carers who give their time in looking after those in need, some professionally, others just because they love family and friends and try to make life as good as it can be. It's not an easy job, one that can never be switched off. There's lots of pressures, so we ask you to protect and sustain all those who care for others. We ask this in the loving, caring name of Jesus. Amen.

My name is Anthony Smith. I'm a vicar just outside Darlington. We turn our eyes towards the cross where Jesus said, "It is finished." Let's pray. God, so much in our lives is not finished. Sometimes life is just one thing after another with no end in sight. There's always so much we need to do. We thank you that in the death of Jesus, we see that you have done it for us, that it is finished. And we thank you that the good work you have begun in us, that you will carry it on to completion until the day of Christ Jesus. Help us to step back from our constant activity and to receive what you have done for us, your gift of salvation. Give us the peace that comes from knowing that it is finished. Give us the assurance of your love for us, that you accept us not because of what we do, but because of your grace and because of the death and resurrection of your Son for us. And we pray that with that peace in our lives, knowing that we are forgiven, knowing that we are accepted, that we will be able to radiate your peace and joy to those around us. And we ask this in Jesus' name. Amen.

Love the Lord your God with all your heart, with all your soul, and with all your mind. This is the first and great commandment. And the second is like it. You shall love your neighbour as yourself. Lord Jesus, I pray for each one of us that we will put you first in every area of our lives. I pray that our hearts will be full of devotion to you. You will be number one, Jesus, in our lives and in everything we do, from the time we wake in the morning until we lay down to rest at night. Lord Jesus, I pray that our heart, our soul, our mind are totally devoted to you, that this will cause an outpouring of love to those around us. I pray for our neighbours, Jesus, that you will help us to love them as we do ourselves. Whether we live in a busy city, a town, village, or rural hamlet, I pray you will help us to become more aware of our neighbours around us and their needs, and that you will show us ways of how we can reach out with acts of kindness that demonstrate your love through us. I pray where there seems to be hardness of heart or barriers of opposition, that Holy Spirit, you will soften their hearts to receive your love into their lives. I pray this in Jesus' name. Amen.

0: Heavenly Father, we commit all we have prayed into your hands. We pray that you will empower us with your strength, that we might be courageous to say and do what is right and just, and that your good and glorious, magnificent and righteous name might be praised. O Lord, make us have perpetual love and reverence for your holy name, for you never fail to help and govern those whom you have set upon the sure foundation of your loving kindness. Through Jesus Christ our Lord, who lives and reigns with you and the Holy Spirit, one God, for ever and ever. Amen. I'd like to invite you to say the grace with me. May the grace of the Lord Jesus Christ, and the love of God, and the fellowship of the Holy Spirit be with us all, now and evermore. Amen. Thanks for joining me this Sunday lunchtime here on Premier Christian Radio. Coming up at 3 hours of great Bible teaching. But first, in just a few minutes, an hour of worship music for a Sunday afternoon.
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5: For God so loved the world that he gave his one and only Son, that whoever believes in him shall not perish, but have eternal life. 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
7: Across the UK this afternoon, it's a distinct divide. England and Wales are experiencing a very warm and bright day, with London reaching around 29 degrees Celsius under hazy sunshine. Further north, however, it's a cloudier picture. Scotland is seeing spells of rain, particularly in the west, with Edinburgh at around 15 degrees Celsius. Northern Ireland is mostly cloudy, with Belfast on 17 degrees and a chance of showers. Take care in Wales, where isolated thunderstorms are possible overnight.
8: My name is Genevieve. I came across Premier by accident. Someone introduced me to it and told me what station to go on the radio. This was a godsend for me. Having Premier in my life, it helped me in an extremely dark place. And this has been over 20 years now. And the thing about Premier is, it's there 24/7. And as someone who suffered from clinical depression, it was there to help me in so many dark places. 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Connected me to people who loved God, and they gave me a concept of worth. They helped with my developing my self-worth. 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But I can always guarantee that when I wake up, I know that Premier can help me to start the day with confidence and hope. And I needed that.
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Yes, it's music, Bible readings, and me during those long, dark hours of the night. Hope in the Night, Monday to Friday from 1 a.m.

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4: 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And I will ask the Father, and he will give you another advocate to help you and be with you forever, the Spirit of Truth. The world cannot accept him because it neither sees him nor knows him.

0: know him, for he lives with you and will be in you. I will not leave you as orphans. I will come to you. Before long, the world will not see me anymore, but you will see me. Because I live, you also will live. On that day, you will realize that I am in my Father, and you are in me, and I am in you. Whoever has my commands and keeps them is the one who loves me. The one who loves me will be loved by my Father, and I too will love them and show myself to them. Then Judas, not Judas Iscariot, said, "But Lord, why do you intend to show yourself to us and not to the world?" Jesus replied, "Anyone who loves me will obey my teaching. My Father will love them, and we will come to them and make our home with them. Anyone who does not love me will not obey my teaching. These words you hear are not my own. They belong to the Father who sent me. All this I have spoken while still with you. But the Advocate, the Holy Spirit, whom the Father will send in my name, will teach you all things and will remind you of everything I have said to you. Peace I leave with you. My peace I give to you. I do not give to you as the world gives. Do not let your hearts be troubled, and do not be afraid."
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2: Across the UK, we are seeing a clear split in our weather this Sunday afternoon. Southern England enjoys very warm, hazy sunshine, with London currently around 20 degrees Celsius. Further north, conditions are notably cooler and wetter. Scotland is experiencing scattered showers and light rain, with Edinburgh at 17 degrees Celsius and Glasgow a cooler 15 degrees Celsius. Over in Northern Ireland, Belfast sees some showers with temperatures around 18 degrees Celsius. Wales is mostly cloudy but warm, with Cardiff seeing 19 degrees Celsius and fresh gusty winds.
3: My name is Diana and I am from London, and I just want to say what a blessing Premier Christian Radio has been to me. I have been a Christian all my life, and a couple of years ago I moved abroad to work somewhere in the Middle East where there wasn't a lot of religious freedom, but I was blessed to get connected to a church where I found people were really hungry for God. People were really on fire for Christ in a way that I hadn't quite experienced. And it was here where I sort of feel like I truly found or reconnected with God as I started reading my Bible and spending time in the Word. And I was blessed to have many people within the church encouraging and providing resources and support to help you really live out the Word of God. I moved back to the UK fairly recently, and it might not be everyone's situation, but it's been my experience that in places where people have religious freedom like we do here in the UK, we tend to be somewhat a bit complacent in our pursuit of God. So it took me a while to try and find a church that I could connect to, and it was getting a bit frustrated because I felt like I was struggling to connect, to find sort of the experience that I'd had abroad, and to sort of really get plugged into a church where I felt I was really growing as a Christian. And I randomly came across Premier Christian Radio, and I feel like it has really helped to fill that gap for me. Premier is very passionate and intentional about sharing the undiluted Word of God to our hungry souls. It's provided an opportunity for me to be fully immersed in the Word all day long. And it's through Premier that I've actually come across some amazing teachers that I had never heard of, like Chuck Swindoll and David Jeremiah. It's been such a blessing. I feel like Premier truly understands the times in which we're living, the challenges we're facing in the world today, and he brings programs that are not just appropriate, but it draws directly from the Word of God. And in a time where we're not really getting a lot of truth, it provides us God's undiluted truth in its entirety, and I'm very grateful for that.
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0: Welcome once again to Life Study of the Bible with Witness Lee, sponsored by Amana Trust. 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
1: Verse 3, being diligent to keep the oneness of the Spirit in the uniting bond of peace. But Paul doesn't then leave it to our imagination as to what this oneness actually means or how we are to keep it, because he goes on to say, one body and one Spirit, even as also you were called in one hope of your calling, one Lord, one faith, one baptism, one God and Father of all, who is over all and through all and in all. Ron Kangas has joined us for what I think will be a very enlightening and helpful fellowship on a very critical topic. Welcome back, Ron.
2: I hope this will be enlightening, because we do need, in particular, the Spirit to enlighten us concerning these verses. These are some of the most important verses in the whole Bible. And in these verses, we have an organic four-in-one entity.
1: Hmm.
2: There is the triune God, the Father, the Son, and the Spirit, one with the body of Christ. Of course, the body of Christ is not a part of the triune God, but the body of Christ is one with the triune God to be an organic entity, the very body of Christ itself. And to consider the unique oneness that we have here, and I'm looking forward very much to our consideration of how the triune God wrought into us is actually our oneness. This is a breathtaking and exhilarating portion of the Word, and the opening of it through a Brother Lee's ministry is really wonderful.
1: Ron, as we read these three verses, 4, 5, and 6, which really are our focus today, we're presented with seven items that form the base, the foundation of the body of Christ. And the seven items, as we'll see as we get into the message today, are grouped into three groups, really. Let's just spend a second here before we get to Witness Lee's fellowship on how the three groups have a corresponding relationship to the three of the Godhead in the triune God that you just mentioned.
2: Well, you look at verse 4, one body and one Spirit. The Spirit is the essence of the body. And this is linked to the one hope of our calling, which is that we would be glorified and transfigured and manifested corporately as the sons of God. Then the one Lord, he is joined to the one faith and the one baptism, because it is by one faith that we believe into him and are joined to him. And it is by the one

0: baptism into his name, that negatively we are separated from all the things that are in the fallen realm, and positively we enter into an organic union with him. And then the Father, one God and Father of all, he is the unique origin and the unique source. So the mention of the three in connection with the body is marvelous, and the mention of the three in relation to the hope, the faith, and the baptism is wonderful. So I hope we have an ear to hear what the Spirit is saying to the churches, because the deeper we can go into the Word here and the more we are enlightened, the better it will be for not us as individuals, but for the body of Christ.
1: Well, we have three segments to the program today, as we typically do, and they will each cover one of these three segments. We'll begin, of course, with verse 4, one body and one spirit, even as you were called in one hope of your calling. And a verse that is helpful as we consider this first portion will be referred to. Thought I'd go ahead and read that as well. In 1 Corinthians chapter 12, it says, "For also in one spirit we were all baptized into one body, whether Jews or Greeks, whether slaves or free, and we're all given to drink one spirit." This really intrinsically links the spirit and body together, doesn't it, Ron?
0: It does, but we need help to see the link.
1: Let's go to Witness Lee.
2: Paul's writing is marvelous. Three verses giving us the base of our oneness in seven ones. The seven ones are clearly of three groups. And the three groups are according to the Trinity. We know in the Godhead, we do have the Trinity, the Father, the Son, and the Spirit. But here, it mentions the Spirit, and then the Son, and then the Father. The first three ones are of the group of the Spirit. One body, and one spirit, and one hope. Why it says one body first, then one spirit? Because the oneness is the oneness of the body. Why we need to keep the oneness? Because we all are one body. Then one spirit, and then one hope. There is a deep, deep relationship between the one spirit and the one hope. Why the Apostle Paul put one spirit and one hope together with the one body. The one spirit, firstly, is the essence of the one body. In 1 Corinthians 12, 13, you could see that the one spirit, who is the essence of the body, is the life of the body, and it is also the life supply of the body. The real body is not only the living one, but the one with the spirit as its essence, as its life, and as its life supply. Then, what is the relationship between the one spirit with the one hope? The hope here means the hope of glory. We, the saved ones, do have a hope that one day the Lord Jesus will come as our hope of glory. And through him, our body will be transfigured. This troublesome body will become a glorified body, a body transfigured metabolically with Christ as its glory. But this is not a thing that will happen out of a sudden. According to the truth of the New Testament, and according also to our experiences, we do know the transfiguration of our body is something in the process, a gradual thing. And this process is now being carried out by the one spirit. This is why Paul, he linked the one hope with the one spirit.

0: also with the wamba.
1: Ron, two things here that we should maybe touch. Of course, the spirit as the essence of the body, a big point. Also, what he called the deep relationship between the one spirit and the one hope. I think this is a point that deserves some more fellowship.
2: It does. And I'm reminded, Chris, that we are having a life study, not only a study. And from the point of view of life, we see a marvelous connection. What is our hope? We know from Colossians 1:27, Christ is in us as the hope of glory. The hope is not a better job, a nicer house, a secure retirement. It is to be manifested with Christ in glory. On the one hand, glorification and transfiguration will take place in an instant. On the other hand, both glorification and transfiguration involve a process that takes place gradually, and it is the Spirit who is working out this gradual, incremental process within us. The Spirit is permeating us, saturating us, constituting us with the element of God, and in this sense, we are gradually undergoing the process of glorification and transfiguration. So to connect the hope with the Spirit is to establish a life link between the Spirit, who is the Spirit of life, and our experience of life in God's organic salvation, which involves the process of being saturated with the Spirit to the end that manifestly we will be glorified and transfigured. But this connection between the Spirit and hope, rightly understood, should help to deliver us from passively waiting for our transfiguration and realizing that we need to open to the Lord right here and right now. And by right here and right now, I mean right here in this studio and right now as we're fellowshipping or listening, to let the Spirit fill us and saturate us as the process that will lead to the fulfillment of our one hope.
1: In just about 30 seconds, Ron, we're talking about transfiguration as a process, yet, of course, we have the well-known verse that in the twinkling of an eye, the body will be changed. Correlate these two or connect these two.
2: These are two sides of one truth. Regarding the transfiguration of our body in a manifest way that will take place in the twinkling of an eye, so to speak, in an instant at the Lord's coming. But the other side of the truth, regrettably, is often neglected, and that is there is a process of organic salvation, of transformation, of permeation and constitution that is the prerequisite for this instant transfiguration. So we need to see both the instant aspect at the time of the Lord's coming and the aspect of the process which is taking place when, now, and where, here.
1: The passage continues. We read it before, but now I've just broken it up into the little sections that are appropriate for each group. And our second group has to deal with, of course, the Son. And that is verse 5, which says, one Lord, one faith, and one baptism. Let's go back to Witness Lee.
3: The second group is in verse 5, one Lord, one faith, and one baptism. Very meaningful. Why Paul put one faith, one baptism with the one Lord? Faith here doesn't mean our believing act. Faith here means the object in which we believe. And this object of our believing is just the Lord Jesus. Christ in his person and his redemptive work is our faith. And then baptism. The reality of baptism is that we do realize and admit that our natural being has been crucified and our natural being has been buried. Baptism

0: means death and burial, plus resurrection. Why, after we believed, right away, we were buried. We were baptized. Why? Because right after we believed, we realized in Christ we have been crucified and we've been buried, we've been resurrected. So now you have a complete and thorough transfer. You have been transferred out of Adam and you have been transferred into Christ. Now you are not linked to Adam, taking Adam as your head, but now you are joined to Christ, taking Christ as your life, as your Lord, and as your head. So Paul put these three as one group. One Lord, one faith, one baptism.
1: Ron, one of the words that impressed me in this section was linkage, being linked. And in the sense we've been unlinked to Adam and linked to Christ. Let's talk about that in the context of this middle group today.
2: An expression that we use very often, based, of course, upon the scriptures, in fellowshipping regarding this link is organic union. I just love this phrase, organic union. The Lord Jesus Christ, the Son of God, the Lord of all, the Savior of the world, the giver of life, is the one in whom we believe, and he is the one into whom we have been baptized. We know from 1 Corinthians 1:30 that it is of God that we are in Christ Jesus. God has elected to put us, his chosen ones, into his Son. How is this worked out? It is by faith and baptism. In the New Testament, properly translated, there is often the expression, believe into the Son. Not only believe in him or believe him,
1: right,
2: but believe into him, which means that our act of believing, which we are able to do by God's grace, brings us into union with Christ. That is linkage, if there ever was linkage. Then we are also required to be baptized into the Lord, into Christ. Paul says, do you not know that you were baptized into Christ and baptized into his death? To be baptized into his death means we're separated from Adam, unlinked. To be baptized into Christ means we are joined to him organically, linked. This is a marvelous divine thought that links the Lord Jesus Christ, faith, and baptism. By faith and baptism, we are joined to the Lord, who is our life and who is the head of the body. This is a blessed divine human linkage in God's complete salvation for the producing and building up of the body.
1: Boy, as we go on, we're getting an increased appreciation for the divine wisdom in these seven brief, short expressions describing our oneness, aren't we?
2: The more we go on, the more we'll be amazed, and the more we will realize how little we see and how much more we need to explore.
1: The seventh of these seven items, of course, one God and Father of all, who is over all and through all and in all. Let's go back to Witness Lee.
0: Now, the third goal is the seventh one. That is, one God and one Father of all. This brings us back origin to the source. The Spirit is a matter of life. The Lord is a matter of headship. Now, God is the matter of origin, and Father is the matter of source. God in the whole universe is the unique originator. He's the originator of the whole universe. And the Father is the source of all of us. We must take care of these three things. What three things? Life, headship, and source. what does it mean, the source? We all have to know, with anything, with any matter, the basic problem is the source. With anything, with any matter, you have to trace back to the very source, to the very origin. We must be full of super discernment to check what is life. We like to check what is the headship. We like to check what is the origin. Then we could never be cheated. We could never be deceived. We could never be led astray. Paul was very discerning. He had the top discernment from one body through one spirit, through one hope, then through one Lord, then through one faith, then through one baptism. Then he reached to the God and to the Father. Have you seen this? From one body, he reached to the one God, to the one Father. That means what? To the source, to the origin. Our oneness is constituted with the Spirit as the life-giving Spirit, and with the Son as the Lord, having the headship, and with the Father as the source, as the origin. If we all would see this, I can assure you, nothing will distract you. You will never be led astray.
1: Wonderful section, Ron. You know, discernment is a big issue among Christians, trying the Spirit, so to speak. We got a tremendous formula here, didn't we? Never to be led astray. He said that if we check life and if we check the source, we could never be led astray.
2: That's right. That's what the Word reveals, and that's what our brother has presented to us. I would like to add, for whatever value it may possess, my word of fellowship and confirmation, regrettably, the vast majority of Christians are quite superficial in their understanding and way of discernment. Much is determined by outward appearance, or under the influence of American culture, by pragmatic results. But here we see a divine perspective related to discernment. And I'd like to particularly emphasize the matter of God as the origin and the Father as the source. If we have the heart and the diligence to trace things back to their origin and source, we will have the real discernment. I don't want to use particular examples right now. I'd rather just speak in principle. But we may wonder, should we engage in a certain thing? Should we practice a certain thing that's quite widespread? Even the world accepts this practice or this particular thing. But let's go back to the source and see, did this originate with God? Did this have its source in the Father? Origin determines outcome. If the source is wrong, the outcome can never be right. If the source is Satan or the self, or the flesh, the outcome can never be of Christ or the Spirit or the divine life. So this is a jewel, even a crystal here in the Word and in the ministry, to consider life in relation to the Spirit and authority, especially headship in relation to the Lord, and origin and source in relation to our God and Father. One reason that in the Lord, as a believer in Christ, as a brother in the Lord, as a member of the body, as someone devoting full time to serve the Lord, I have a deep peace and assurance about the ministry that we're presenting to God's people, is that the source is right. The source is the Father, the origin is God, the emphasis is life, and the authority and headship of Christ are honored.
1: Thank you for joining us today, and for Ron Kengis, I'm Chris Weil.

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8: After the painful loss of a close friend, Olivia found herself desperately seeking relief from the storm within. Her search led her down a dark and confusing path, experimenting with drugs, relationships, and deeper levels of spirituality that only left her emptier than before. But even in the chaos, God was drawing her. How did she navigate her way out of that downward spiral? And what lessons can we learn from her journey? Here to continue sharing her powerful and honest story is Olivia Marshall on today's edition of New Wine Experience.
9: Now, while you were in college and you were overcoming the grief of your friend that died, you came across someone else as well who really just opened you to another phase of life. Tell us a little bit about that.
10: So at this time, I'd become a gay woman, or I was exploring being a gay woman as well, because I'd had an experience with men, but we won't go too far into that. I met a woman who was claimed to be a witch, was into spirituality and angel numbers, numerology, tarot cards.
9: Now, was this in college or you're in university now?
10: So it was just before university.
9: So in between, yes.
10: Just in between, yeah. I met her on Tinder and then she took me to a spiritualist church where I supposedly got into contact with my dead best friend. But I understand now what that is and what the implications
9: are. Based on what you know in the Bible now.
10: Yes, exactly.
9: And about Christ.
10: So I had an encounter with a medium who told me things about my dead best friend that they shouldn't have known.
9: Wow.
10: So like leaving a note where we used to hang out in the woods.

0: Woods calling him my teddy bear and stuff like that. She didn't know that, and neither did he. So he was getting told this from something or someone. And then that night, the two nights after that, I experienced really bad sleep paralysis. I had something take me from my bed, push me down the side of the bed and try to suffocate me. And then I was fighting it.
1: Wow.
0: And then the next night I had something pull my spirit out of my body, chuck me out the window and then laugh at me from the bed as I climbed myself back in through the window.
1: Wow.
0: So these were heavy spiritual encounters. And that's when I knew that there's really and truly was something else out there, but I wanted to understand. I wanted the truth to understand it, which then took me down a massive journey.
1: Wow. And let's talk a little bit more about that, because now you were starting to have all these different experiences.
0: Yeah.
1: And that really just heightened your desire and your search for the truth.
0: Yes.
1: And tell us more about that.
0: So, what did I do? I picked up anything and everything I could, but I had a joke, which was with my friends, that I took a bucket of salt with everything.
1: A bucket of salt.
0: Like, you got to dash it at that. So get away from it. So I definitely developed a keen interest and an obsessive interest in discovering what the truth of life was spiritually.
1: Okay.
0: Because I knew that something else was out there. I didn't go down the Bible route, even though I had my grandmother that was there. I went down a much more darker and mystical route, you could call it that. So learning a lot of what the Gnostics are teaching online, these ancient civilizations, Egyptian cultures.
1: How did you come across all these contents?
0: YouTube is massive. There's different channels, there's different websites that you can find out through different forums like Reddit. Friends were talking about conspiracy
1: theories
0: all online. There's quite a lot of out there.

0: say this because I had this revelation recently, which is about content, and it was during a fasting period. So Paul in the Bible is very, like, his heart is on being content in Christ and the glory of the cross. And there's a reason, because he knew all things. He knew when he went to Greece, the word of mouth that challenged everyone else's, it's always about gossip and news, wasn't they? And this next fantastical idea. And I think we're in a day and age now, which is that's what is being projected online.
1: I get
0: Everyone has a content, everyone's got an opinion, everyone's saying something, which is kind of like how that Greek culture worked, which Paul encountered. So content is content. So what content that you have and you're ingesting is what you will be content with. So whether it's your ears or your eyes, and people speak about it as gates and so forth, but what you're eating, what you envision as a person in your day-to-day, your targets, if you're driven by success alone and stuff like that, money alone, all these things, the algorithms of how the online networks works is that it will give you that
1: more content straight away.
0: And it's listening. So my warning is to people is that whatever content you are taking in, it will fill you up and it will eat you, because there's some content which will eat at your soul.
1: True.
0: And I firmly believe that, because that's how I spiritually became numb and desensitized and hyper-normalized some of this content, which was taking away the love of everything.
1: That can be reflected through you.
0: So going down that path, that's just a warning to everyone. I learned many things. I never picked up a ritual. I never sat there. I think that was the grace of God teaching me daily, even in that period, to don't start doing rituals. And
1: give us a story of maybe an instance in which you were able to go through one of those contents. Maybe it was a video. What did it do to you? What did you see? What did you hear? What was happening to you that made you, you know, because I know you've had several encounters like that.
0: Yeah.
1: Can you remember one of those instances?
0: So I'll fast forward to my period just before coming to Christ, or officially like giving my life. So Boomtown, I can speak about, which is, I went to Boomtown Festival 2024, which is where I encountered the power of the name of Jesus Christ.
1: Wow. Praise God.
0: Praise God. Boomtown Festival is notorious for being a drugs festival with a music problem.
1: So there's drugs, and music, partying, and just everything,
0: partying.
1: And how long would it normally run for?
0: So it goes from Wednesday to Sunday, but can go from Thursday, Friday, Wednesday to the Sunday.
1: Just days of
0: drugs
1: partying,
0: and music.
1: And partying.
0: Back then, you called it a purge, but now I've realised how badly worded that is. I went there with friends that year when we stayed in Camp Skylark, which was like bougie tents, got showers and everything. But the tents had like this pagan setup. There was like a copper pole in the middle. It was a triangle, which is known to like harvest energy. There was a hexagon mirror. There was a Pandora's box at the bottom of the pole. And the camp that we stayed in was, that area was called Lion's Den.
1: Oh, wow.

0: plays into some of these new age spirituality, Christianity beliefs, which is what I was looking into before. And yeah, so I decided at that festival to take mushrooms and ketamine.
1: Wow.
0: On the first Thursday, I took some, and while walking through the festival, my whole body went stiff like this. And I saw in the sky these runic fluorescent green symbols.
1: Uh-huh.
0: And I said to myself, can no one else see what this is? And that's when I knew like this spiritual encounter was happening in this place.

0: Just a touch on that. 3 days before, a couple of days before the festival, there was biblical rain in the area.
1: Wow.
0: So I don't know if Father cleansed the space or cleansed the town.
1: Wow.
0: But yeah, this goes into my next bit. When I went back to the tent on that Thursday night, I took some ketamine and I tried to focus my eyes and into this space. I knew like what was around me. I knew what was happening. And I started to have this third eye experience. That's what they call it in the community, where my eye was filled with these mandalas with different colours like scarlet, reds and greens and yellows and whites. And I had these symbols around these mandalas, which were like alchemical symbols, which I found out later. I have a very good picture memory. Then there was these computer folders which were going into one another with conversations. Wow. There was hexagons with scientific formulas everywhere, which I could see H2O and so forth.
1: Wow.
0: And then in my head I said, I'm not a scientist, and then it would change.
1: Oh, wow.
0: So I was having this trip, and then all of a sudden the tent turned into ascending and descending seeds,
1: wow,
0: which were all silver and in a silver mercury background, which was like... beautiful. It was beautiful. And it would take your breath away if you saw it, definitely. And I said even out loud, I was like, wow. And then it went back to the same mandala that kept filling my eye. And more digitized things were coming through and zooming in and out. And then I went to myself, I knew what was happening. And I said, oh, I want to see my grandma. So I went through this eye. And then I was in these clouds and this blue skies, and I could see this rainbow flicker in the distance shaped like this. And I felt this presence, and I said, oh, love you, grandma, like this. But then things started to feel weird. Like I shouldn't be there. I was like, if that's heaven and I'm here, then why am I all the way over here? And I was like confused. And then the words just came to me. Jesus Christ is my Lord and Savior.
1: Wow.
0: But up until that point, I told you earlier, I'd never read the New Testament. I'd only read Genesis and Exodus.
1: Yes, yes.
0: So I didn't know too much about Jesus, but those words came.
1: Just came.
0: It came from my heart, came from my tongue, wherever they came from, it was there. And what happened, it pulled me straight out of that trip, back into the tent, 2020 vision, everything perfect.
1: Wow.
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3: Well, greetings today and welcome back to the program. And it's quite interesting. I hope that you watched the last program because I'm really following on from it. I was talking last time from Matthew 9, where Jesus, in healing the paralyzed man, asks the question, which is easier, to say your sin is forgiven or to say rise up and walk? And then he ends up by saying, this is Matthew 9 verse 6, but that you may know that the Son of Man has power on earth to forgive sin. Then he said to the sick man, take up your bed and go home. And he got up and went home, totally healed, obviously. And I'm quite intrigued here because I really do want to speak quite a bit for the moment about the ministry of healing. It's very interesting because Jesus at this particular point does two things. One, he first of all forgives sin and secondly heals. I tend to do this as much as possible in my ministry. But the thing is this, that it says in the first part, in the second verse, that that Jesus saw the faith of the men who brought the sick person. So probably he was so critically ill, he couldn't be conscious enough to have faith. But somebody else was having faith for him. They had faith believing that a miracle would happen. And then the other thing that really I'm very conscious of from this chapter is that Jesus is saying, so that you may know the Son of Man has power on earth, that he heals the sick. And I find very few people seem to sense the link that I see there, which is that the healing was a demonstration to the religious leaders that Jesus had power on earth. And then he healed the sick man. But you know, I'm really convinced that if you want to follow the scripture, and I, as I've said before, and I'm going to be saying a bit more in the future because celebrating 75 years of full-time ministry, one tends to look back, and I have looked back, and there's absolutely no question that in my life, healing has played a very large part in my ministry. And I find it quite significant that it is, in effect, very truly a confirmation of who Jesus is, because theoretically, anybody can say, I forgive you. We're supposed to do that. But it's not so easy to say, be healed.

particularly when the sickness is, as in this case, paralytic, or possibly he was going to die. So it was a very big miracle. It's quite interesting because I've just actually today seen an email in from a man that, 23 years ago, was dying in a hospital in Kazakhstan. And I prayed with him. God totally healed him. And he's contacting me 23 years later, looking to meet me and thank me for the miracle that happened. You see, these miracles are very significant. But there again, you see, if you go a bit further into the scripture, you can see very clearly that Jesus is indicating and saying very clearly that there is a ministry. I mean, if you look at Mark 16, it says in verse 14 that Jesus appeared to the 11 as they sat at meat and upbraided them with their unbelief, because they didn't believe that he actually was risen. And then in verse 15, I mean, it says that in verse 13, when he appeared to the few disciples after the resurrection. And again, this was the first disciples, and they went in verse 13 and told the remainder, and who didn't believe it. Then in verse 14, this is Mark 16, he appeared to the 11, upbraided them with their unbelief, and said to them in verse 15, go into all the world and preach the gospel. Now, this was clearly a commission to the disciples, but I see myself as all I want to do is be like the disciples. I want to be a follower of Jesus. I want to be like those early disciples, Peter and John, and particularly Paul, because Paul was the more adventurous and came from a different background. But when you look, he says, go and preach the gospel. And then he says, he that believes and is baptized will be saved, but he that doesn't believe will be damned. That's straight. That's the kind of gospel I was preaching, what I call hellfire preaching, in that there's only one way into the kingdom of God, that's salvation. And if you don't accept Christ, then yes, you're damned. You go to hell. But in verse 17, he says something very significant. He says, these signs will follow those who do believe. Now, this is people who become believers, as the early, they weren't called Christians at this time. They were believers. And these signs will follow those that believe. They will cast out devils. They will speak with new tongues. They will take up serpents. If they drink any deadly thing, it will not hurt them. Verse 18. And they will lay hands on the sick, and they shall recover. Now, this was the last message from Jesus, because the following verse, when he'd spoken and he was received into heaven. And then in verse 20, they went everywhere preaching the Lord, preaching the gospel. And the Lord confirmed the word with signs following. I'm biased, and knowing my background, of course, I grew up with

miracles. I mean, I've seen it in several ways. Yes, you all know the story that I preached in a Siberian prison to 1,400 men. And that whole prison was changed. Out of that prison came 140 pastors and evangelists. That was a miracle because they were murderers and criminals. This was a maximum security prison. I was in one. I know what they're like. And so there has to be signs and evidence according to Scripture. And to me, signs and evidence come down to miracles of healing. I do believe that, and I've known it in my ministry, that part of the evidence of the truth of the gospel I preach is when miracles happen. And people, you see, I preach the gospel. I pray for the sick and God heals the sick. Now, that means they have, the converts have a witness of the power of God at the time of conversion, not only in their own conversion, but also

0: is. And I am concerned at the number of people who don't seem to accept that we should be seeing miracles of healing or signs and wonders.
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7: Psalm 25, verses 1 to 7. In you, Lord my God, I put my trust. 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Show me your ways, Lord. Teach me your paths. Guide me in your truth and teach me, for you are God my Saviour, and my hope is in you all day long. 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According to your love, remember me, for you, Lord, are good.

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1: Heading home on this Sunday afternoon, it's a tale of two halves across the UK. England and Wales are enjoying a very warm afternoon, with hazy sunshine pushing temperatures to around 26 degrees Celsius in London and 25 in Wales. However, it's a much cloudier picture further north. Scotland and Northern Ireland are seeing more cloud, with rain across Scotland, particularly heavy in the west. Belfast is cooler at around 17 degrees Celsius, with patches of light rain.
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0: 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Welcome to Gospel in Life Radio. Modern culture often says that our beliefs are secondary as long as we are decent people. But the Bible insists that what we believe shapes how we live our day-to-day lives. This summer, we're sharing sermons from a series Tim Keller preached in 1992 that explores core beliefs of the Christian faith. Today, Dr. Keller begins exploring what it means that Christians are chosen by God.
1: If I say to you, why are you a Christian? You immediately say, because I chose the Lord. And that is true, but that's from the human point of view. Ephesians 1 is looking from the other point of view, looking down from God in a sense. And the answer here is the ultimate cause that Paul is saying is, you chose him because he chose you. So he says, I put it this way, why do some people have these blessings? Why do some people have it? Why do you experience this today? And the answer is because he chose you.
0: 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We've just begun broadcasting in the UK this year, and we're glad you're listening in today as Tim Keller explores a foundational belief of the Christian faith and shows us how our lives can change when we understand it. Today's sermon will be aired in its entirety, so for the next hour, sit back and enjoy Dr. Keller's teaching from his sermon series, Salvation from the Outside In. 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
1: A part of Ephesians that we move to now, because somebody said, what do you do when you get to the end of Ephesians? It's just like sailing around the world. If you keep going in a particular direction long enough, you come back around. And we're going to read from the beginning of Ephesians, Ephesians chapter 1. And I'll explain the reason behind all that. Ephesians chapter 1. And what I'd like to do tonight, anyway, is read actually verses 1 to 14. One of the things that is most intriguing about that. One of the things that's most intriguing about this first part of Ephesians is that even though in your English translations, including the one we're going to read from tonight, it's broken into several sentences, Ephesians 1, verse 3 to 14 is one long sentence in Greek. And I'll give you some reasons why I think that happened. It's not good grammar. It's not, even in Greek, to have a sentence that long is not good grammar, it's not good form or style, but Paul was caught up. Let's take a look at this. Ephesians 1, verses 1 to 14. Paul, an apostle of Christ Jesus by the will of God, to the saints in Ephesus, the faithful in Christ Jesus, grace and peace to you from God our Father and the Lord Jesus Christ. Now weigh every word. Praise be to the God and Father of our Lord Jesus Christ, who has blessed us in the heavenly realms with every spiritual blessing in Christ. For he chose us in him before the creation of the world to be holy and blameless in his sight. In love he predestined us to be adopted as his sons through Christ Jesus in accordance with his pleasure and will, to the praise of his glorious grace, which he has freely given us in the one he loves. In him we have redemption through his blood, the forgiveness of sins in accordance with the riches of God's grace that he lavished on us with all wisdom and understanding. And he made known to us the mystery of his will according to his good pleasure, which he purposed in Christ to be put into effect when the times will have reached their fulfillment, to bring all things in heaven and on earth together under one head, even Christ. In him also we were chosen, having been predestined according to the plan of him who works out everything in conformity with the purpose of his will, in order that we, who were the first to hope in Christ, might be for the praise of his glory. And you also were included in Christ when you heard the word of truth, the gospel of your salvation. Having believed, you were marked in him with a seal, the promised Holy Spirit, who is a deposit guaranteeing our inheritance until the redemption of those who are God's possession to the praise of his glory. You don't mind, let's start in prayer, all right? Just for a moment, let's pray. Our Father, we thank you that you are so willing to let us in on your heart and in on your counsels, that you'd write us a book like the book of Ephesians, that you would take us as myopic as we are, as self-centered as we are, as dim-witted spiritually as we are, and seek to tell us about truths and about realities that are so great, to try to take us to heights, spiritual heights, to give us vantage points, to see vistas and panoramas, which are almost too much for us to bear. And yet you want us so much to be partners with you, and not just servants, but children, and not just citizens, but friends. And therefore you would show us these things, and you would give us these things, and you would help us to see these things. Father, I pray that you would help us tonight to understand and to revel and rejoice in them. And we pray this in Jesus' name. Amen. Now, you know, it's been a long time that we've been looking at Ephesians 4, 5, and 6. And a lot of you, at any given time, I figure 70% of you have only been coming to the church for 6 to 8 months. I figured that out somewhere. And that means that a lot of you have no idea where we started when we were going through the book of Ephesians. And we actually started at chapter 4. Now, the book of Ephesians is a fascinating book, and sometimes, unless you stand back, you can't see some of its teaching. Chapter 4, 5, and 6, which we move through in a snail's pace, is full, chock full of practical, the most practical and specific and detailed instructions on how to live daily life that you can find anywhere in any literature. It tells you how to communicate. It tells you how to reconcile your differences. It tells you how to change habits that are hard to change. It talks about community. It talks about the church. It talks about spiritual warfare. It talks about your conscience. It talks about marriage. It talks about work. It talks about the family. It talks about the most practical issues. And therefore, we went on through and we saw how detailed the Christian lifestyle was and how just tremendously practical it was. However, chapter 4 begins with, at least in this translation, it begins with the word for. In the modern translation we're reading here, it says, as a prisoner for the Lord then, chapter 4, verse 1, I urge you. That little word then is kind of lost. Actually, Paul begins with the word therefore. Chapter 4, 5, and 6, with all of that great practical stuff, is completely based on chapters 1, 2, and 3. When you read chapters 1, 2, and 3, you've got almost a totally different atmosphere. Couldn't you tell as I was reading it? I mean, we've been working through chapters 4, 5, and 6 in great detail, and it's just full of the most practical stuff. Chapter 1 immediately, if you're reading it at all, immediately gives you a nosebleed. Immediately you begin to get nitrogen bubbles in the stream because you've been brought up from the place you were to a level and to a vantage point, as I was praying, and to see things from God's point of view. And it's lofty and it's difficult in some ways. But listen, chapter 4 hinges, 4, 5, and 6 hinges on chapter 1, 2, and 3. And therefore the teaching, and let's just take a minute to think about it, is that you cannot live practically and unless you know what you believe. In other words, doctrine. I use that word again. We worked on this a couple of weeks ago. Doctrine. There is nothing so dangerous.

0: dangerous is to say, it doesn't matter what you believe religiously, it doesn't matter what your doctrine is, it doesn't matter what you believe as long as you live as a decent person. It doesn't matter what you believe as long as you're loving, honest, and so forth. Now, Thomas Jefferson made that into a dogma. He said, it's not your creed, but your deeds. It's not what you believe. Who knows what you believe? As long as you live as a decent person. He wrote one lady in the letter's pretty famous. He said in there, I've never tried to persuade someone else to believe as I believe about God. Because who knows? It doesn't matter what you believe. It's by my life and by my deeds that my life is validated, not by my beliefs. Now, the whole book of Ephesians is a complete contradiction of that. On Easter Sunday here, we talked about 1 Corinthians 15. That entire chapter is a challenge to that idea. Because Paul was writing to the Corinthians, and he said, some people are telling us that the dead are not raised. He says, if Christ is not raised, if the dead are not raised, let's eat and drink and be merry, for tomorrow we die. What's he saying? He is saying that beliefs are absolutely practical for your daily living. And he said, if there is no afterlife, if there is no heaven or hell, then who in the world is to say that I should sacrifice myself to be nice to people? Who's to say what is being moral and decent? See, Paul is perfectly logical, and Thomas Jefferson is perfectly illogical. But I know that what Thomas Jefferson says certainly rings much more true on the streets of New York than what Paul is saying. And therefore, we've got to screw this in. We've got to make sure that our understanding as Christians of reality has not been restructured by the world.
1: 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We're so glad you've joined us today here on Gospel in Life Radio. 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We hope you're enjoying today's teaching, that it helps you to have a deeper understanding of God's word, and that it encourages you to grow in your relationship with Christ. Now, let's return to today's teaching from Dr. Keller.
0: Paul says you cannot live a decent and loving life except on the basis of faith and belief and doctrine. Now, when somebody says, just to show you the illogic of what Jefferson says, is if somebody says to you, it doesn't matter what you believe, as long as you're decent and loving. Okay, the problem with that is that's a belief. Who's to say it's important to be decent and loving? Why? Scientists tell you it's important to be decent and loving? It doesn't matter what you believe as long as you're decent and loving, but that is a belief. You've just done something, you just told me I'm not allowed to do. And that is to say, it's a belief. Besides that, you can turn around to a person and say, well, let me ask you why you believe it's important to be decent and loving. For example, I'm a landlord. And I think it's much more important to get money than it is to care for the welfare of my tenants. So I'm gouging them, and I don't care. All right? See, that's not right. Why not? And as soon as that guy tries to answer, as soon as he tries to answer you, he's into beliefs. He's into doctrine. You see, for example, he has to be assuming that people are more important than money. But why? Money lasts longer. And money's a lot more useful. And money doesn't talk back to you. I mean, there's all sorts of ways in which you can say, what makes you say that people are more important than money? There's an assumption about human nature. There's an assumption about human value. That's belief stuff. That's faith. That's doctrine. You can't even say doctrine doesn't matter without laying down a doctrine. You can't even say, for example, that it's only important to be moral and decent without defining moral and decent, and science can't do that, but that's a belief. And what Paul is trying to say then is let's make sure as Christians we don't let that illogic And that pollution and that pernicious idea, which is not only illogical, but

0: But ultimately, it contradicts itself and it eats itself up. There's no basis for morality except religion. There's no basis for even talking about moral and decency unless you start talking about the nature of God, the nature of human beings, the nature of right and wrong, metaphysics, not physics, you know, that which is beyond, that which you can taste, touch, hear, and see, and smell. And Paul says, let's not be bothered by that nonsense. Let's make sure we see that you cannot be good in your marriage, chapter 5. You cannot deal with your conscience, chapter 6. You cannot work in a way that is satisfying, that's chapter 6. You cannot solve your differences and communicate in chapter 4 unless you understand the great lofty doctrines about the nature of God and about salvation, about redemption, and about sin, and about Jesus as the sin bearer, and about adoption and forgiveness and so forth. All the deep doctrine, all the heavy stuff in chapters 1, 2, and 3 comes first. And frankly, what it means to live a Christian life is to understand that doctrine and work it out. There is absolutely no life without truth. Life is based on truth. Jefferson was wrong, and many of us are living, though we say we're Christians, as if Jefferson was right. Because you read chapters 1, 2, and 3, and you say, I don't want to get into all that. Well, that's where we're going. And we're going to do this, actually, over a period of about 4 months. I've tried to map the thing out so we move through a little bit more, at more of a clip than we did the last three. And what we're going to do is, I would like to show you that chapter 1 and chapter 2 are pretty intriguing. In chapter 1, we actually see salvation from God's point of view. In chapter 2, we actually see salvation from our point of view. In chapter 1, we see what God has done. And you see, if you go through chapter 1, verse 3 to 15, you see this marvelous, almost what some of the theologians call the order of salvation, the ordo salutis. You see, first of all, it talks about him choosing us, then redeeming us by blood, then we're forgiven and adopted, then we're kept safe forever. Then we're brought into glory. And believe it or not, that even that's not the end of the picture. That's verse 14. But when you get into verses 15 to the end, it actually begins to talk about the fact that there's a glory beyond heaven, and that is the consummation of all history, in which there's even a further glory conveyed on us. Now, it's heavy stuff. It's esoteric stuff. I'm telling you this. If you say this isn't practical, you don't understand how Christianity works at all. It's intensely practical, as I'm going to try to show you all the way along. Chapter 2 actually shows salvation from the human point of view. Instead of starting with him choosing us and forgiving us and redeeming us by blood, chapter 2 starts with sin, being dead in trespasses and sin, and then becoming alive. And then it moves into the idea of and the concept of how faith develops us and turns us into people who can do certain things. There are certain deeds that we alone can do because of the empowerment of the Holy Spirit. And then it moves on through into talking again about what it means for our relationships as Christians. So chapter 2 is almost a psychological, starting with your own heart, from your point of view, what happens in salvation. All I knew is I was dead and I'm alive. And now these things are beginning to happen. But in chapter 1, we see salvation from God's point of view, what he's done for us and what he does in order to enable the great things in us that actually happen. Now, we're going to start with the first step tonight. And I think it's going to be pretty intriguing, because the first step is what? You see it? It says in verse 4, it says, we get all these great spiritual blessings, and then it begins, four, see? It says, praise be to the God and Father of our Lord Jesus Christ, who has blessed us in the heavenly realms with every spiritual blessing in Christ. That is a statement. If you realize the heaviness of it, if you actually try to intellectually get underneath it, or even emotionally get underneath it, it will just crush you. It'll break your back. It's like putting something on, it's too heavy. You see what it's saying? It says, in Christ, there is no joy, there is no honor, every spiritual blessing, there is no satisfaction, there is nothing possible of a good nature. There is nothing great possible, but is actual for the Christian. Think about that. There is nothing that you can possibly imagine, and even beyond what you can imagine, great that is possible that will not happen to you if you're a believer. In Christ, every spiritual blessing. But then verse 4, which means, here's why you as a Christian are the recipient of these great blessings, of these great benefits and great resources. Verse 4, for he chose us in him before the creation of the world to be holy and blameless in his sight. In love, he predestined us to be adopted as his sons through Jesus Christ. The first step is he chooses us. Now, let's start with that. I like to state it. I like to state what the Bible teaches and then backpedal a bit and deal with all the objections. I want you to know, let me start off this way by saying, this doctrine is the most comforting doctrine possible. If you just kind of let yourself experience it. The problem with most of us cognitive types is as soon as we hear the doctrine, instead of experiencing it, we immediately begin to say, but what about this problem? What about this problem that it creates? Frankly, the doctrine of election and predestination, which is constant through this chapter and constant through the Bible, and which you really can, if you try to avoid it because you don't get it or you don't really like it, and you try to, you know, it's a little bit like trying to walk and miss the mud puddles, you know, down in the village on a rainy day. After a while, you give up because you just start getting soaked and you say, oh, well. The same thing happens with this. You can't avoid it. It keeps coming up. It keeps coming up. The doctrine itself, if you experience it, is a tremendously comforting thing. If you don't sit down and try to work out every bit of the intellectual implications of it, which can in some cases be pretty complicated. Think of the doctrine of election as a piece of hard candy. When you first bite it, it hurts. It, you don't taste anything. In fact, it kind of feels like it maybe it's going to actually break your tooth or something. But if you just put the pressure on it, once you bite into it, it's tremendously sweet on the inside. From the outside, it looks like it's going to bust your jaw. But from the inside, it's tremendously sweet. And I would not bring it up. There's plenty of things that people differ on. This is one of the things. But I wouldn't even bring it up because I believe in choosing my battles. I wouldn't bring it up if I didn't think that this was crucial for the Christian life. And I'll be happy later on to tell you how crucial it is for my life. But let me just explain what the doctrine is. Look, basically what Paul is saying is, why do some people have these spiritual blessings? Why is it that some people have got these great things happening in their life? Verse 3. And his answer is, if I say to you, why are you a Christian? You immediately say, because I chose the Lord. And that is true, but that's from the human point of view. Ephesians 1 is looking from the other point of view, looking down from God in a sense. And the answer here is the ultimate cause that Paul is saying is you chose him because he chose you. So he says, I put it this way. Why do some people have these blessings? Why do some people have it? Why do you experience this today? And the answer is because he chose you. Now, when somebody says, I don't like it that way, I think, frankly, the real reason is because I accepted Christ. The answer, of course, is that's the penultimate reason, according to chapter 1. It's not the ultimate reason. And let me show you the problem that comes up immediately if you insist on making your choice ultimate rather than penultimate.
1: 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In his book, Preaching, Communicating Faith in an Age of Skepticism, Tim Keller explores what it looks like to share the Christian faith in a way that's honest and engaging, and that connects the truth of Scripture to the questions and doubts people wrestle with today. 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We'll continue in a moment with the second part of today's teaching from Tim Keller on the core belief that Christians are chosen by God, because the gospel really does change everything. If you've just joined us, here's a glimpse of what Tim Keller will be teaching in the second half of his sermon today on how we don't become Christians because we choose God, but because he chose us.

0: Eternal life is a gift, which means that there's a sense in which you don't really decide on it. What it means to be a Christian is not that you've decided to adhere to these beliefs and to move in this direction and to do these moral values, and you're sort of proceeding as if you've decided to take a course, you've decided to sign up or something. That's not what Christianity is. People who really have eternal life, they sense that some outside agitator has come on in, that something has grabbed you, something is dealing with you in your innermost being.
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0: If I ask you, and this happened to me some years ago, I do this in the new member seminar, so some of you have heard a number of these illustrations, but we got to this place in the passage, so I'll pull them out again. Some years ago, the question was put to me like this, because I thought you could be kind of agnostic about this whole thing. Was God's choice more penultimate, or was our choice? Which is ultimate, which is penultimate? Which causes which is the answer, is the question. Here's the answer, I think. Somebody once said to me, why are you a Christian? Why, verse 3, do you have these spiritual blessings? Why do you have these things in your life when other people don't? And so your answer, the first answer always is, from the human point of view, because I've received Christ. The question is, good, why did you receive Christ and the other people haven't? Well, the answer is because I admitted my sins. Great. Why did you admit your sins and other people haven't? Well, I humbled myself and other people didn't. Great, comes the question. Why did you humble yourself and other people didn't? Now, you see what's going on here. As long as you make your choice the ultimate reason that you today are a Christian, the real bottom line of why you're a Christian and other people aren't today is because you're better. There's no other way out of it. You're better. You're smarter. Or maybe you're more open. Or maybe you're more humble. But that's still better. Or maybe say, well, there's nothing better about me, but I was just willing. Then you're more willing. Listen, that goes completely against everything the Scripture teaches. 1 Corinthians 15, Paul says, I was the least of the apostles, I was one abnormally born, but by the grace of God I am what I am. And therefore, you have got to see that this is the doctrine of election. Let's put it this way. Nobody, you cannot make yourself a Christian. You did not make yourself a Christian. This is how Christianity differs from every other religion. Buddhists, the teaching of the Buddhists is, if you want to be a Buddhist, you have to make yourself a Buddhist. Here's what to do. The teaching of Islam, you want to be a Muslim, you got to make yourself a Muslim. Here's what you do. Christianity is completely different. You want to be a Christian? You can't even want to be a Christian unless God has begun to open your heart. You can't make yourself a Christian. Nobody can. Therefore, pride and superiority are utterly excluded. And you are what you are by the grace of God alone. If you believe that God's choice is ultimate and your choice is penultimate, then you can really mean that when you say that. If you believe that your choice is ultimate, then when you say, I am what I am by the grace of God alone, you don't actually mean it. Almost completely by the grace of God alone. But there was one little bit of difference between me and other people. No, says Paul, there's no qualifications. There's no qualifications at all. There's no of course about it. If somebody says to a person who understands your choice was ultimate, are you a Christian? You say, well, of course I'm a Christian because I received Christ. But you see, if you believe that your choice was penultimate and God's choice of you was ultimate, and somebody says, well, are you a Christian? You say, yes, it's astonishing. It's amazing. It's almost a joke. Why me? But it's true.

You see, the doctrine of the sovereignty of God of election, the doctrine of the ultimacy of God's choice, the doctrine of the absolute sheer graciousness of your Christianity means that you always will have a sense of humor about yourself. Because you know that it's actually a joke. Why me? I don't know. There is no good reason in me at all. And therefore, you see, that's the doctrine. Jesus says, no one, chapter 6, verse 44, no one can come to me, no one can come to me unless the Father draws him. Now, there's one more thing before we state the doctrine, it'll be complete. The doctrine is that Jesus, God's choice of us in eternity is ultimate, and our choice, therefore, is caused by his choice. His choice is ultimate, our choice is penultimate. Secondly, that means that therefore you really can say it's by the grace of God absolutely alone I am what I am. It's you can't make yourself a Christian. All of the religions say you can make yourself this, but Christianity says no, you can't. It's something that God has to do to you. The Father, no one can come to me except the Father draw him. The Father has to enable you. The Father has to open your heart. The Father has to give you the desire. The Father has to let you see the way to go. John chapter 3 says you must be born again to see the kingdom. Can't even see the kingdom to want the thing unless God begins to open your heart. And if that's true, then there's always a wonder, and there's all pride and superiority are completely excluded, and there's a joy and a wonder and an amazement always about the miraculousness of the fact that today you believe. The last part is, some people say, well, isn't there a place, someplace in Romans 8, verse 30, that says, those he foreknew, he predestined. Those he predestined, he justified. And those he justified, he glorified. Isn't that true? Those he foreknew, he predestined. Well, somebody says, that means God kind of, you know, God can see the future. And so God saw the end from the beginning, and he looked down the corridors of time, and he saw some people would choose him. So since he foreknew them, he predestined them. Now, the problem with that, besides it being pretty redundant, I mean, if the person's already going to believe, why predestine them? I mean, you know, why fix something that's already fixed? But not only that, if you look carefully at that verse, and I'm only saying this for some of you who've thought through this, it doesn't say some of them he foreknew he predestined, and some of them he justified, because the word foreknow, the word know in the Bible is not an intellectual word. You know, when Jesus says to somebody, I never knew you, he doesn't mean I never knew about you, I didn't see you, I didn't have any. You know, when Jesus said, I never knew you, he didn't say, who the heck are you? That's not what he means. He says, you're not on the list of human beings. That's not what he's saying. When he says, I never knew you, he says, I had no relationship with you. To know someone is a personal noun, a personal verb in the Bible. And when he says those they foreknew, doesn't mean God knew about, looked ahead. It's not an intellectual word at all. It means, listen, to foreknow someone means to forelove them. It means God put his love on you. God looked down the corridors of time, put his love on you. And that's the reason that today you're just. Because he loved you from before the creation of the world, that's the reason that today you say, I believe. Now, does the Bible teach that? Yeah, and I can't really take the time to explain how often it teaches it. You know, we went through the book of John in the morning services over the last few years, and it's kind of hard to avoid it. Here's a place, you know the place where Jesus is talking about himself being the bread. He says, I'm the bread of life. He who comes to me shall not hunger. We sing it sometimes. So whosoever would take me, and so forth. And it sounds very, very democratic. Of course it is. However, the Pharisees, the religious leaders, say some mean things, and he turns around immediately and says, you know why you don't believe in me? It's in John chapter 6. In verse 35, he says, I'm the bread of life. Anyone who comes to me will not hunger. In verse 36 and 37, he says, you don't believe because all the Father gives me will come to me. I will lose none of those he has given me, and I will raise them up on the last day. What is he saying? If you don't believe, it's because you weren't chosen. And it's not just John who says it. It's not just Jesus who says it. It's not just Paul who says it. It's, you know, it can go on and on. Acts chapter 13, verse 48. That's Luke now, not John, not Peter, not Paul. In the book of Luke, Luke is talking about how Paul was preaching. And then how the people really liked the sermon. And they believed. And Luke says, when the Gentiles heard, they were glad and they

0: glorified the mind of God, the word of God, excuse me, can't read my own writing. When the Gentiles heard him, they glorified the word of God, and as many as were ordained to eternal life believed. The word ordained means to be appointed, you know. It doesn't say as many as believed were appointed to eternal life. It says as many as were appointed to eternal life believed. And, you know, it racks it up. I mean, the more you go through it, after a while, you try to avoid the puddles. Next thing you know, you can't. You're wet. It's all around you. Now, why do people want to avoid it? Why do people want to avoid it? Here's a couple reasons, and I need to talk about it. First of all, a lot of people say, well, that means that people don't have free will. No, that's not true. That's not what the teaching is saying at all. What it's look, you have perfect... What is free will? Free will means I choose what I want to do. That's free will. The Bible doesn't say that a human being can't choose God. The Bible teaches that a human being doesn't want to choose God. Not that you're incapable of choosing, but you're incapable of wanting it. Romans 3 says no one seeks God. Romans 8 says the natural mind, unless God actually comes and does something, that natural mind, remember we talked about this a few weeks ago, has hostility toward God. So a lot of people say, oh, that's not true. What do you mean? I see people trying to obey God all the time. They obey God, yeah. They're raised in the church. They listen to the Ten Commandments. Look carefully and you will see. If you were raised in the church and you were given a kind of general Christian morality, you haven't stuck with it. Where haven't you stuck with it? You didn't stick with it whenever to obey really meant losing something. In other words, wherever your mastery of your life was really challenged, you always took it. You say, well, I obey the Ten Commandments 90% of the time, but it's the 10% where you disobey. Look and see where that is. It's whenever God actually challenges you for the mastery of your life. If you know to obey this means I'm going to lose something really important to me, then you disobey. Why? Which just goes to show that 90% doesn't count. In that, the whole time you're in charge of your life, you haven't really done the whole purpose of obedience, which is to submit your life to the king. He doesn't just want your keeping his rules. He wants you. He wants you to say, you're the king. That's why I obey. Therefore, the Bible says that if you give a person 1,000 choices, unless God opens that person's heart, she will never want to come. Here's the best example. Remember the lion example? You've heard that one? Here's a lion. You put in front of him a bowl of hot, piping Quaker Oats for breakfast, and on the right hand, and on the left hand, you put a piece of raw meat. And you give him the choice 1,000 times. Now, everybody will tell you, every zoologist will tell you that the lion is capable of eating the hot, piping Quaker Oats. But he never, ever, ever, ever, ever will. Why not? Do you mean he doesn't have free will? No. He's carnivorous. It's his nature not to want that. It's his nature to want this. And when the Bible says that you cannot come unless the Father draws you, that doesn't mean you don't have free will. Heck no. It means that you don't want him.
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1: And you can't win him unless he opens his eye, unless he opens your eyes. So the best illustration of the doctrine of election goes sort of like this. Here's 20 people, and they're walking along, and they're all blindfolded, and you see them walking one at a time down a ramp, and everyone falling into a furnace, and each one dying. So you go up to each one and say, you got to stop walking into this furnace. You know, you're walking into a furnace. You're all going to be killed. And, the guys won't listen to you. They say, that's ridiculous. We're not. We're on our way to Miami Beach. We can feel it getting warmer. We can't wait to get out and get in under those rays. You know, I mean, we live in New York City. It's the end of April. It's 40 degrees and raining. We got to do something. What happens is, the Bible says the doctrine of God's ultimate choice is that God has to come and pull a blindfold off of you. And then you look and you say, what's the matter with me? Why am I walking to the furnace? Where's the way to Miami? Now, do you consider that a forcing of a person's will? Heck no. You're giving the person his or her mind back. You're pulling the scales off the eyes. So it is this doctrine has nothing, in no way does this thing challenge the idea of free will. Well, somebody says it's unfair. Now we're getting closer to a problem, I admit it, but not completely yet. You're not there yet. I'll tell you where the problem shows up, but not yet. See, it's unfair because, you see, the whole problem, I can understand this idea. See, a lot of Christians sit there and say, if this makes no sense to you at all, you probably aren't born again. Because anybody who has eternal life, you know deep down in your heart, that, you know, you just didn't choose this thing. God came to you. He opened your... I mean, you know that. You realize that... Eternal life is a gift, which means that there's a sense in which you don't really decide on it. What it means to be a Christian is not that you've decided to adhere to these beliefs and to move in this direction and to do these moral values, and you're sort of proceeding as if you've decided to take a course, you've decided to sign up or something. That's not what Christianity is. People who really have eternal life, they sense that some outside agitator has come on in. That something has grabbed you. Something is dealing with you in your innermost being. It's shaking you. It's your maker making you again. And you sense that something's being done to you. You know that. So you know that. The real problem is the intellectual thing, which is, it's not fair. Why should God choose some people and not others? Well, it's not unfair. Again, another illustration goes like this. It's only unfair if everybody deserves this. See, for example, here's five people, and they're friends of yours, and you go up to, and they say, you know what we're going to do? The recession has been hard on all of us, we're having trouble making our rents, we're going to go rob a bank. So you sit there and you say, this is ridiculous, you can't do that. You know what's going to happen if you get caught in all this sort of thing? You can't do it. And you argue and you argue, but they're blind. They won't listen to you. They're crazed. So they say, out of our way, we're on our way out the door. So as they go on out the door, what do? You come after and you take a nice little baseball bat and you hit the last two, knock them out, drag them on in, tie them up till they come to their senses. The other three go off and they rob a bank. They kill a guard. They're on death row. Okay? Now what happens? So you go to see them on death row and they say, well, this wasn't fair. If you took two of us, you had to take all of us. And as a matter of fact, it's your fault that we're here. And you'd have to look at them and say, that's ridiculous. The two people who are free have me and me alone, you see, to give to give gratitude to. But the three of you have you and you alone to blame. Since all of you deserved to be here, therefore it wasn't fair. It wasn't unfair for me to take two of you. Heck, I wasn't obligated to take any of you. So you really can't choose. You can't say, listen, God sends out the message to everybody, and if he decides to go and open the eyes of some people, it's not unfair. Well, then here's the third objection. Now we get to the real problem. No, I won't get you to the real problem yet. I got 5 minutes. Let me get you to another objection. A third objection is, well, if that's true, then why do we have to do anything? It's all set. It's all predetermined. I don't have to do a thing. For example, I don't have to talk to other people about Jesus. If they're elect, they're going to get it. I myself don't even have to do anything because if I'm elect, you know, I'm going to get it. As simple as that. Yeah. Again, it's really, if you think the thing out from God's point of view instead of your point of view, it starts to work itself out. See, for example, here's my, let's just say my family.

and I go up to a cabin, and it's cold, and it's a great place. We're gonna rough it. And I say to my oldest son, I say, listen, we're going to go out, we're going to cut the wood, and we're going to, if we don't cut the wood, you know, we're not going to have a fire and we're going to freeze, so we're going to go out and cut the wood. And you've never cut the wood, but I want you to cut the wood with me. I just want you to come out and cut the wood. And I'm going to watch you, and I'm going to cut the wood. And so after you go on out there and you sit down, and he doesn't do anything. And you say, well, listen, I'm going to go in and I'm going to do something else, but when I get back, I want you to cut the wood. And I come on back, and he hasn't done anything. And I say, honey, why haven't you cut the wood? He says, well, Dad, I know that if I don't cut the wood, you're going to cut it anyway. So because I know that you won't let us freeze, I've lost all incentive. See, that's stupid. I say, I'll give you some incentive. I would say, your incentive for doing what I have said should not have been fear that you were going to die if you didn't do it. Your incentive should know you got a father who at least has got the skill and got the capability and got the love to know that if you don't do it, yeah, you're right. You're not going to freeze. You're not going to die. You're not going to really muck your life up. You're not going to kill your family. But I wanted you to be my partner. I wanted you to grow like me. I wanted you to do this to please me. In fact, you know, it takes all the pressure off of you to realize that people aren't going to die if you don't do a good job. What was your incentive to start with if it wasn't love for me? Well, the only incentive was fear. See, the same thing happens when you say, well, if all these things are set, then I don't have to do anything. I've lost all my incentive to know that I can't really muck my life up. My dear friends, that is so wonderful to be a Christian and to believe this truth, to know that you're secure, that you can't muck your life up. He's put his love on you. And if he's put his love on you, that means that he is working with you and he has given you things to do. And the reason that you're supposed to do them is to please him, to be grateful to him, not to say, well, if a person says, well, if it's all set, I've lost my incentive. That means the only incentive you had before was fear and not love. Now, the real problem comes down to this. Why? Doesn't God want to save everybody? Yes. He says so. He says, I'm not willing to see anybody die. Isn't it secondly true that God could save everybody? Yes. He's all powerful. Then why doesn't God save everybody? And you know what the answer is? We don't know. But you see, you better not blame it on me. If you say, well, I don't believe in this election predestination stuff. I'm a Christian. I don't believe in that. You got the same problem. Do you believe God wants everybody to be saved? Yes, you say. Do you believe that God could save everybody? Well, you say, I guess so. But you see, he doesn't want to violate anybody's free will. What the big deal about free will? Insult me for a minute and save me for eternity. What in the world? What's so wonderful about free will? You're going to tell me that you've got the answer for why God isn't saving everybody? Yes, I got the answer. He's not going to violate anybody's free will. That's ridiculous. If that's God's reason for sending people to hell, it's a stupid reason. He's got a reason. He's got a reason that he doesn't save everybody, but you and I don't know it. And he's got a reason that he chooses some people, but you and I don't know it, and we do know it's not in us. It's not because I'm better. Let me conclude this way. When I first met my wife, I was a Christian, she was a Christian, and I did know there were some people that believed this thing. And I said, but I thought only cultic, strange people believed this. And I first met her, and I said, we talked, and I realized she believed this. She believed the doctrine of the ultimacy of Christ's choice over ours, causing ours. And I said, well, why do you believe this? And she says, I couldn't face life without it. And that just floored me. And I began to realize, as time went on, it's true. You see, there is nothing more humbling and yet more wonderful than this. There is nothing makes you more secure. This is the kind of love you want. You see, why does he love you? Well, because I was humble. Well, because I did this or this. Remember, when your wife asks you guys, those of you who are married, when your wife asks you, honey, why do you love me? You don't say, I loved you because you were humbler than the other girls. I loved you because you're a better tennis partner. I loved you because you're prettier. None of those things. Nobody wants love like that because you know that you could lose that kind of love. You see, the love that you want is a love that is its own rationale. You know, whenever somebody is really in love, you start to say incredible things that are so slurpy when they're put down on a piece of paper. You know, that slurpy thing from years ago, the Dan Fogelberg song that talked about, you know, longer than there have been fishes in the ocean, higher than any bird ever flew,
longer than there have been stars up in the heaven, I've been in love with you. But the reason you talk Slurpee like that is because you know ultimately that there is a kind of love.

somewhere like that. A love that is its own rationale. A love that says, I love you just because I love you, just because I love you, just because I love you. Only Christians know that there is really a love like that. That there really is somebody who has said, longer than there have been stars up in the heavens, for he chose us in love before the foundation of the world. A Christian who understands this says, the stars may fall from heaven, but his love for me will stand because his love is older than the stars and it will outlive the stars. That's liberating. Those of you who wonder about self-esteem, electing love is the only thing that will really do it. There's a friend of mine, now I'll try to finish up next week. There's a friend of mine I knew, for example, was a missionary in Korea, and he tried to win the little girl prostitutes to Christ. And when he gave him a kind of conventional appeal to become Christians, they usually would say, you don't understand, God couldn't possibly accept us. No matter what we do, we're just awful. Their self-esteem was that bad. Finally, Harvey turned around and said to them, listen, he told him about the doctrine of electing love and predestination. He says, you know why some people come to Christ? Because God, surely in his mercy, chooses some people so that the people who come to Christ, like me, he said, it has nothing to do with my deserts. It has nothing to do with my merits. It's surely because of his love and grace. Totally. And they said, you're kidding. In Korean. And they said, well, how do we know if we're elect? How do we know we've been chosen? And this is the simplest part. Harvey says, do you want this? And he said, yes. Well, I said, well, listen, that means God must be working in your heart, because the Bible says you can't want God unless he's working in your heart. Don't give yourself too much credit. You see, the doctrine of election actually takes away anything, any kind of merit. If you say, but I do want this, I do want this, I do want this, then he's working in your life. You couldn't possibly want it otherwise. You can't say, well, I want this, but how do I know God's going to accept me? What did Harvey say to them? He said, if you want it, it means he has accepted you. Come. This is the doctrine of grace, not just grace. This is the doctrine of love behind love, not just love. This is the reason why my life verse in 1 Corinthians 1 is, God chose the foolish things of the world to shame the wise. God chose the weak things to shame the strong. God chose the foolish things and the lowly things and the despised things, even the things that are not, to bring to nothing the things that are, that no one will boast in his presence. Don't you see what you can look? You look at that and you realize the only thing God actually says might be a reason why he chooses some over others is he likes to play jokes. He loves to go after the weaker ones. He loves to go after the most foolish, so the proud people will see that God is God. So the proud people will see that salvation is by grace and grace alone. There's been no worship in my life till I understood this. There was no security in my life till I realized this. Till I realized I never truly earned it at all, did I really understand that I couldn't possibly lose it at all. Some of you think that you're better than other people. You think that you've made it. You think you're more polished. You think you're getting up in the world. My friends, eventually life is going to teach you that you're not. And come to this doctrine and let Jesus teach you. Jesus was always a better teacher, a much more gentle teacher than life will be. It's only by God's grace that you have not been, that you weren't born clinging to the, in a Kurdish family, clinging to the side of a cliff in another part of the world. Then how many degrees would you have, huh? Then what would your cash flow be? Even what you are now is due to the grace and mercy surely of Jesus Christ and God. And therefore, you need to rest and relax completely in that grace tonight. If you're a Christian, you need to see that he loves you because he loves you, and you need to worship him for that. If you're not a Christian, then you have to say, man, this is a little bit confusing, but I'll tell you this. If you don't like the idea of a God who's king, I tell you, you need a king. You don't need a president of the universe. You need a king. You need a king who loves you and loves you in terms of sovereignty and power. I know that right now our culture is against the idea of really submitting to an absolute king. That's all that the Bible gives you. And I tell you, if your heart leaps at all and says, I would like to know a king like this, I would like to have a love like this, then that love is already working in your life. Then go to him, because he's already come to you and he's done everything for you. Let's close in prayer. Father, as we listen to the music, as we take up the offering, we pray that all of us will think about this.

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Today's sermon was preached in 1992. The sermons you hear on Gospel in Life Radio were preached from 1989 to 2017 while Dr. Keller was senior pastor at Redeemer Presbyterian Church in New York City. 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
8: Across the United Kingdom, today sees a clear split in our weather story. Much of England is enjoying very warm, hazy sunshine, with temperatures climbing to a locally hot 29 degrees Celsius in the southeast. London currently sitting at 24 degrees. Meanwhile, across Scotland and Northern Ireland, it's a much cloudier picture with outbreaks of rain, particularly heavy in western Scotland. Belfast is 21 degrees Celsius, feeling more like 19, and Wales will see low cloud gradually burn away to very warm, hazy sunshine, reaching up to 25 degrees Celsius.
9: 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I've really enjoyed the uplifting testimonies, how God brought them through challenges. There were moments in my life at that time that I was also going through some of the similar challenges that these people went through, and to hear someone come through it on the other side and testifying of God's faithfulness was really very encouraging and helpful for me to go through those moments of my life. I believe that Premier stands for light. So the moment we allow light to shine, as the Bible says, when light shines, darkness cannot comprehend it. And so we need the light that Premier carries. And this, our younger generation can know that there is a station that they can access when they feel discouraged and down.
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12: We give space for Christians to have their say, and some views may cover issues of a sensitive nature. The following program has been funded by Peace by Believing Ministries.

0: Welcome to Peace by Believing with John Redmond, Associate Pastor of First Baptist Church in Pasadena, Texas. In the letter that Paul wrote from a Roman prison to his friends back in Philippi, he shared with them how they can experience joy regardless of their circumstances. Throughout the letter, he gives us some of the secrets to having joy and keeping joy. And today, we will look at one of those secrets of living a joyful life as John shares his message, finding joy by serving others.
1: You'll open your Bible this morning to the book of Philippians. I want to show you one of the secrets to having joy and one of the secrets to keeping joy. Paul the Apostle is writing a letter from a Roman prison to his friends back in Philippi, and he is telling them how they can have joy regardless of what their circumstances might be. The inmate is writing to those who are free on the outside, and he's saying to them, I have found a secret. I have found that it is possible to have real and lasting joy and happiness regardless of what your circumstances might be. And this little letter is filled with secrets to having that joy. One of the secrets is to trust God regardless of your circumstances. In fact, that's the most important secret to having joy. Just trust God no matter what happens. Another secret is to seek to live a holy life. Sin will take the joy right out of your heart. Do you remember after David committed those horrible sins and he finally got around to confessing those sins to God and repenting of those sins and trying to get right with God? And in that prayer, David said, God, restore to me the joy of your salvation. What was David saying? He's saying, God, because of my sin, I have lost my joy. And I did a whole sermon on that. There's a connection between holiness and happiness. Another secret to joy is to learn to suffer well. It's really a gift in disguise that sometimes God will allow suffering into our lives to purify our faith and to refine us in our character and to make us who He wants us to be. And so that's a secret. Now this morning, we're going to see that one of the secrets to having happiness and joy in your life is serving other people. Serving others is a secret to having joy. Now let's look at it. Philippians chapter number 2, and let's look beginning in verse number 1. Philippians chapter 2 and verse 1. Paul says, therefore, if there is any consolation in Christ, literally, if there's any encouragement in Christ, if any comfort of love, if any fellowship of the Spirit, if any

like-minded. Now, when he says to be like-minded, he doesn't mean that you have to agree on your favorite color or your favorite food. But he's saying in the essentials, as one church father said, in the essentials, there must be unity. In the non-essentials, there can be liberty. But in all things, there must be love. And so when Paul says, fulfill my joy by being like-minded, he's saying when it comes to God and the Bible and Jesus and these things, we have to see it exactly the same. Having the same love, being of one accord, of one mind, let nothing be done through selfish ambition or conceit, but in lowliness of mind, let each esteem others better than himself. For each of you should look out not only for his own interest, but also for the interest of others. And so here Paul is saying, one of the secrets to joy, the theme of the letter is joy. He's telling us here one of the ways to have it. We have to put others above ourselves. Someone came up with this acrostic many years ago. The way to have joy, J-O-Y, is to take those letters, make an acrostic, put Jesus first, put others second, and put yourself third. And if you do that, Paul says, you can have joy. Now, why is serving others so important? What is it about me serving you, or you serving me, or us serving other people? What is it about serving others that will help us to be happier and more joyful? Well, first of all, when we serve others, we don't think as much about ourselves. I mean, if I'm serving you, I'm thinking about you, not me. If you're serving the person next to you, you're thinking about them and not you. And so when we serve others, we don't think as much about ourselves. Now, as much as we hate to admit it, I think we would all have to agree to this and plead guilty that all of us by nature are selfish. If you believe that, say amen. We're selfish. We are obsessed with ourselves. We think about ourselves all the time. Now, the message of the Bible is that we need to get our eyes off of ourselves and onto God and then onto others, to get our eyes off of ourselves. I can remember when I first came to Pasadena over 30 years ago to work. And in my early years here, I would say the first 5 to 10 years here, I'm still more selfish than I should be. And folk, I think about myself more than I ought to. But I hope I've made a little progress in that area through the years. But back in those days, I would be fixated on something in my life, something I was going through, thinking about me and my circumstances and what was happening to me. And I would bump into my dad in the office, and he could tell I was down. You know, family members can tell when another family member is down. And he'd call me in his office, "What's wrong with you today?" And I said, "Well, not anything." He said, "No, tell me what's wrong. Something's wrong." I say, "Well, I was just thinking about this, that, or the whatever it was I was going through." He said, "You know what you need to do?" I thought he was going to say, "You need to have a day off and just take it easy." He didn't say that. He said, "You know what you need to do?" He said, "You need to go visit a nursing home. You need to go visit a hospital." I said, "Why are you telling me to do that?" He said, "Because if you go visit a nursing home or a hospital, you'll think about somebody else besides yourself." I said, "Thank you, Father, for this kind word of encouragement." But he was right. And I did what he said. And I went to a nursing home, and I went to a hospital, and I saw others who had more serious problems than what I was going through. And I got my mind off of me and onto them. And I began to try to encourage them and to remind them that God was with them, that God would help them, that God's grace was gracious, sufficient for them, that God had not abandoned them, that they were not alone. And as I encouraged them, I encouraged myself. There's something about serving others that causes us to get our mind off of ourselves. As I was preparing for this sermon, my mind went to Dr. Charles Allen. Some of you will know that name. Many others will not know that name. Dr. Allen was one of the greatest Methodist pastors that our country has ever known. In 1978, 5 years before Dr. Allen retired from First Methodist, his wife died. At that time, Dr. Allen was about 65 years of age, and he was a widower. And I can remember hearing the story how in the aftermath of that unexpected and heartbreaking loss, as they approached the first holiday season, Thanksgiving and Christmas, he was dreading going through the holidays without his wife. And so on the days leading up to Christmas, he thought, "Well, what will I do on Christmas Day? I'm going to be
terribly sad. I'm going to

be all alone. I guess his kids were living other places. Maybe they were with their in-laws. I don't know all the details of that. But he was trying to figure out what he was going to do on Christmas Day. And he said, I have two options. I can sit home today and feel sorry for myself, or I can go out to minister to others. And so he got in his car and he drove to Methodist Hospital. He was on the board of that hospital, First United Methodist Church, Methodist Hospital. And he just started going from room to room, visiting people he didn't even know who they were, and introducing himself. My name is Charles Allen. I'm just visiting some folks today in the hospital to wish you a Merry Christmas, to see if there's any way that I can pray for you. And he said, for him, on the first Christmas without his wife, he found that that was the best thing that he could possibly have done. What did he do? He ministered to others, and in his time of sadness and obvious heartbreak and loss, he got his eyes off of himself by ministering to others. And I never have forgotten that story. So first, when we serve others, we stop thinking about ourselves. Second, when we serve others, we are fulfilling the purpose for which we were created. God has made us to serve. In 1 Corinthians 12, we read that we are the body of Christ. Have you ever thought about this? That at the present time, the only hands that God has on earth are your hands. Now, for those 33 years that Jesus was on the earth, his hands were the hands of God. But those hands are back in heaven today. The only feet that God has on earth today are your feet and my feet. Think about this. The only voice

vocal cords that God has on earth today are your vocal cords. And so what does God want to do? He wants to use your feet and my feet so that we can go and minister to others. He wants to use our hands so that we can encourage those who are going through through hard times. Have you ever thought about this? When you as a Christian, when you stretch out your hand to another person to shake their hand, that is Christ's hand extended to them. If I, after the service, meet you and I extend my hand to you, what is that? That is Christ's hand extended to you. And you extend your hand to me, what is that? That is Christ's hand extended to me. We are, the Bible says, the body of Christ. And so when we minister to others, what are we doing? We are fulfilling the purpose for which we were created. Whereas if we're not ministering to others, we're not doing what God created us to do. We're not functioning properly. And how are we going to have any joy if we're not functioning properly? Well, we're not. You're not going to have any happiness and real joy if you're not doing what God created you to do. Not only that, when we serve others, we are doing what Jesus would do in that situation. Jesus, what he would do in that situation. Let me just give you a verse. You don't have to look this up, but just write this down. In Mark chapter 10, it's a tremendous passage of scripture here, and verses 43 through 45, listen to what Jesus said. Jesus said, "Whoever desires to become great among you shall be your servant, and whoever of you desires to be first shall be the slave of all. For even the Son of Man did not come to be served, but to serve and to give his life as a ransom for many." Jesus is saying, I am God in the flesh. You are supposed to serve me. But be clear on this. I didn't come for you to serve me. I came to serve you. And he is our example. And so when we serve others, we are doing what Jesus would do in that situation, because that's what Jesus did while he was on the earth. He washed the disciples' feet. He visited the sick. He healed the sick. He blessed people in countless numbers of ways. And so those are some of the reasons why serving others is so important. Now, the question is this, how can I become an effective servant? You say, John, how can I be a blessing in somebody else's life? How can I be an effective servant? Well, it begins in the mind. Serving others is a mindset. Now, Philippians 2, beginning in verse 5 and through verse 11, we come to what is considered by theologians universally to be the greatest passage on the person of Jesus Christ in all of the New Testament. It's a great Christological passage. It is talking about the incarnation of Jesus Christ. In fact, in the early church, most theologians believe that this passage became a hymn, and they would sing this hymn when they gathered for worship. Now, in this hymn, in this great Christological passage, we learn from Jesus how we can be an effective servant. And the first thing I would say is that serving others is a mindset. Look again in verse 5. Let this mind be in you, which was also in Christ Jesus, who, being in the form of God, did not consider it robbery to be equal

of men. And so here we read that Jesus had a humble spirit, a humble mind, and it is a mindset. It is a mindset of humility. Think about how much humility Jesus had to have to leave heaven where he had been worshiped as God the Son, along with God the Father and God the Holy Spirit for all eternity. And now he steps out of heaven and he comes to earth and he comes with a mindset of humility, with a mindset of selflessness. You know what it takes to serve others? Humility. And selflessness. This is what Paul said, that we should put others above ourselves. And not only is it a mindset, but it's a sacrifice. Look in verse 8. And being found in appearance as a man, he humbled himself and became obedient to the point of death, even the death of the cross. And so in coming to the earth as a baby, Jesus, he did not cease to be God. He was still fully God for the time he was on the earth, but he emptied himself of the privileges, many of the privileges that he had in heaven, the privileges of living in a perfect environment, the privileges of not living in a human body that is subject to all the challenges that we have. And so he sacrificed all that, he left all of that, and he humbled himself and became obedient to the point of death, even the death of the cross. The Jews considered crucifixion the most barbaric. They rightly considered crucifixion the most barbaric form of execution. It was awful. It was a sacrifice. And when we minister to others, what are we doing? We're sacrificing our time. Sometimes we're sacrificing our money. Sometimes we're sacrificing our convenience. Sometimes we're sacrificing our preference. In the flesh, we say, well, I'd rather do this than go minister to them there. I would prefer to do that. Well, we're sacrificing all that. And that's how we become an effective witness. It is a sacrifice, but it also has great rewards. Look in verse 9. Therefore, God also has highly exalted Jesus and given him the name which is above every name. Now, I love this passage. That at the name of Jesus, every knee should bow, of those in heaven and of those on earth and of those under the earth, and that every tongue should confess that Jesus Christ is Lord, to the glory of God the Father. You see, it has great rewards. Jesus humbled himself, and what did God do? God exalted him and gave him the name that is above every name. What did Jesus say in the Gospels? He said, the person who exalts himself will be humbled. The person who humbles himself will be exalted. And here he is his own example. He humbled himself and God exalted him and now has given him the name that is above every name. And the scripture is teaching here that there's coming a day that every knee shall bow and every tongue confess that Jesus Christ is Lord, to the glory of God the Father. Now you think about that. Those who have denied the name of Jesus, those who have mocked the name of Jesus, those who have ridiculed the name of Jesus, those who have laughed at the name of Jesus, one day will confess on their knees that they were wrong and that Jesus Christ is Lord, to the glory of God the Father. Every knee will bow. Every atheist, every comedian who has taken God's name in vain, every actor or athlete who takes the name of Jesus in vain will one day bow and say, Jesus Christ is Lord, to the glory of God the Father. But that's happening because Jesus first humbled himself. He humbled himself, God honored him and exalted him. And so we see that in the case of Jesus, a life of service has great rewards. And it's not only true in the life of Jesus, it's true in your life and in my life. Did you know that if you will devote your life to serving God, God will honor you in very special ways? In John chapter 12, in verse 26, Jesus says, the person who serves me, him my Father will honor. The person who serves me, him my Father will honor. God will honor you if you devote your life to serving God. That doesn't mean you have to be a missionary or a pastor or a full-time staff member. If God's calling you to do that, that's what you should do. But we serve God in different ways, in the marketplace, in our homes, and within our families. Whatever the situation may be, if we say, you know, more than anything else, I want to humble myself. I want to serve you. I want to serve others. I want to be a blessing. I want to do in this situation what Jesus would do in this situation. Well, if we

0: do that, God will honor you, God will bless you, and God will always take care of you. Now, what are some practical ways that we can become servants? What are some things that you can do and some things that I can do? I've just jotted out some things here. Think about this. Number one, identify people who have a need and try to meet that need. A practical need. I was in a prayer service on Wednesday night before Wednesday night worship, praying for a man who has received a preliminary, very serious and negative report from his doctor. And so he had reached out to me earlier in the week and said, could you assemble a group together? Could we have prayer? And I did, and we prayed. And at the end of that prayer meeting, one of the men in that room said to that man and his wife, if there's anything that my wife and I can do for you, please let us know. We will cook you a meal. We will mow your yard. We will do anything we can do to help you during this time. And that's what I'm talking about here. Identify people who have a need and try to meet that need. Number two, identify people who are sick and minister to them. Pray for them. Call them. Text them. Sometimes texts are probably better. Text the person. If appropriate, visit the person. In Matthew chapter 25, Jesus talked about visiting those who are sick and visiting those who are in special needs. But identify people who are physically sick. Folks, if you were sick, wouldn't you want somebody praying for you? I can assure you, you would. Well, there are others here today who are physically sick, some home today who are physically sick. And the greatest thing that you and I can do for a person who is having physical illness is to pray for that person to be healed. Folks, I want to remind you today, God still heals. Number three, identify people who are hurting and care for them. People who are hurting. Pastors used to say all the time, and I heard it when I was in seminary, there's a broken heart on every pew. That's true. There is a broken heart on every pew. Identify people who are lonely, who are grieving, who are out of work, who have just moved to Pasadena or to the Houston area. Maybe they're like my family. They've lived other places. They move here. They don't know anybody. They have to start over. Identify people who are hurting and care for them, minister to them, help them. Did you know these things I'm mentioning here? These are just some of the advantages of being in a connection group, of being in a Sunday school class. Because when you're in a small group like that, opportunities to minister just present themselves. You see, in a setting like this, somebody in this section could really be struggling. Maybe somebody over here is, you're going in tomorrow for a test, or you're going in for something, and yet somebody over here doesn't even know who you are. And so they don't know how to pray for you. They don't know how to minister to you. They don't know if you need a ride to the hospital or a ride home if you're being put to sleep. They don't know that. But in a Sunday school class, in a connection group, in a small group, people can share requests, and somebody can say, well, you know, I might could help meet that need. I think some people don't go to Sunday school or connection groups because they think, I don't need anybody to help me. I'm doing okay. We have a good family. We have a good support group. I don't need that help. Well, but see, even that logic itself is selfish because you're just thinking what you need or what you don't need. Instead of thinking, well, you know, my motive for going to Sunday school or a connection group shouldn't be what can I get out of it, but maybe there's somebody in the class who needs help from me. You see, it's not all about us. It's to walk in a class with our eyes wide open and to say, is there anybody in this class that I could be a blessing to this week? Is there anybody that I could in some way help this week? So identify people who are hurting. Folks, it's not hard to find people who are hurting and care for them. And then lastly, identify people who are lost and share Christ with them. That's the greatest service you could give to another human being, is to share with them how they can be saved, how they can know Jesus Christ. These are just some of the ways that we can serve others. You know, I think about my own life. If I had 1,000 hearts, I would give them all to Jesus, every last one of them. If I had 1,000 hearts, I would come in here 1,000 Sundays in a row, and one of those hearts would get saved every Sunday. And if I had 1,000 lives, I would spend all 1,000 of those lives doing exactly what I'm doing now. serving the Lord.
1: As John was just speaking about serving others by sharing how Jesus can give them new life through a relationship with him, someone may be thinking, I don't have a relationship with Jesus. I need to be saved. And today could be the day of your salvation. Would you like to trust Jesus today as your Lord and Savior right now? Just say, Dear Jesus, I believe that you love me and that you died on the cross to pay for my sins. Right now, I ask you to come into my heart, forgive my sins, and make me a Christian. I ask you to save me, and I trust you to do it. Please make me the person you created me to be. In your name I pray. Amen. For those of you who have just prayed to receive Christ as your Savior today, please let us know by sending us an email to info@peacebybelieving.org. 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
2: You know, over the past 2 weeks, we had this thing called leadership, and you had all these young boys and girls go up into the mountains to have an experience with God. And man, every year, the Spirit of God, there's an anointing on that place, and the Spirit of God transforms young men and women's lives. It's amazing to hear the stories. Ryan Otteson, who's one of the leaders, in one of his addresses to the congregation, he stands up and he tells them, young men and young women, you are the sons and daughters of God. Now start living like it. Well, how does one live like a son and daughter of God? Go through your life knowing that the Father loves you, adores you, has your best interest in mind, values you, treasures you, and can't wait for the day when you're seated with Him in glory. Go live your life, man. Go on as a prince, not a pauper, as a princess, knowing that God is for you and adores you. See, you don't really believe. Hey, I'm going to tell you something. You don't really believe God looks at you like that, because you still think it's about you and how good you were yesterday or the week before. And see, as long as you think that, this whole thing of Christianity is going to be laborious. It's going to be like, oh man, do I really have to do this again? Read the Bible, pray, got to go to church. The gospel is not just advice. It's good news. The gospel is not just forgiveness. But you are forever clothed in the righteousness of Christ. All that He deserves has been put on you, and all the heavens stand in salute. You realize that? Think about Jesus. All of what He has done, all the medals He should have been given, all the honor and glory that is rightly due Him, God places it on you. Not because you deserve it, because you don't. Not because you can earn it, because you can't. But simply because He loves you. You know, going back to golf, man, 3 golf illustrations in one sermon. When you win the Masters, they give you a green jacket. And what makes this tournament so unique is, one, when you win the Masters, that jacket is yours and no one could ever take it. 2, you become an honorary member of the golf club that nobody can ever rescind. And 3, you get to play in the Masters the rest of your life, even if you stink. Even if you get to be 80 and can barely swing the club. The rule has been in the past, I think there's been a little change recently, but the rule for years has been, as long as you can walk and swing a golf club, because you won the Masters, because you have a green jacket, you are in forever. Don't you understand that when you receive Christ as your Savior, you're a lifetime member? Once you've given your life to Jesus in humility, He gives you a robe of righteousness that replaces your filthy rags. And once Christ becomes your Lord and Savior, once you reach out and receive His gift, He puts a robe around your shoulders. He places a medal around your neck. You belong to Him, and not even the gates of hell can snatch you from His arms. Do you know that?

If you don't start getting excited, I'm gonna start dancing up here, and then you'll never have that. Come on, man, this is the gospel. I mean, you're gonna win. Three, the gospel is not about your knowledge and strength, but about the power of one. Now follow me. Paul says, I am not ashamed of the gospel because of the power of God into salvation. Now let's ask this question again. Whose power saves you? So it's not your power? Whose righteousness saves you? So it's not your righteousness. So it's all a gift you receive. Nothing you can do to earn it, right? It's given to you freely. For all who call on the name of the Lord, the righteous shall live by faith. Faith in your righteousness? No. Faith in the righteousness of Christ given to you. So you can't save yourself, right? Even if you try your hardest to live a good life, what if you live a relatively good life? You're kind of better than your relatives. So a list of precepts can't save you. Having the correct political view won't save you. No set of rituals or regulations can save you. So only Jesus can save you through his work on the cross, right? Then the only way you're ever gonna break through into joy and peace and this thing about, man, I'm going to heaven. I'm going to heaven because of Jesus. I'm pretty much free to go live my life because he took care of me. My eternity's secure. I'm good to go. The only way that you'll ever break through is if at some point in your life the gospel offended you. What do you mean? Paul says, I am not ashamed of the gospel. Now, if he says, I'm not ashamed of the gospel, ashamed if I'm not embarrassed by the gospel, then that means some people are. If I say I'm not ashamed of her, that means some people might be ashamed, or I'm not ashamed of him, other people might be. So Paul emphatically states, I'm not ashamed of the gospel. Now, why would he make a statement like that? Now, stay with me. I know what this is like. I grew up in Eastside Christian Church in the sticks of East Tennessee.

And let me tell you something. I'm thankful for the Bible verses that we read and the VBSs, but let me tell you something. I grew up in the legalistic South, where even the Baptists are atheists. Or maybe I should say even the atheists are Baptist. Everybody goes to church. Everybody. Doesn't matter what you believe, because that's what you do. Everybody. And everyone is religious and conservative. That's the South. Now, think about it for a moment. These are the same groups of people, and I can say this because I grew up in this culture, that will tell you, whoa, no, it takes more than confession and repentance, man. You got to live a clean life. You got to straighten up and fly right, man. You just can't go in under, you know, you can't go in by grace and mercy. You get that, but you better live right, or God's up there with an eraser in the book of life ready to erase your name. Hallelujah. Of course, these are the same people who are fighting and bickering about every unimportant issue you can imagine, filled with jealousy and envy, fired the preacher every 3 years just because they can, and they all wanted to get out of church as soon as they could so they can get on the front steps and feed their nicotine habit. And they're clock watchers. When is this service over? When is this service over? Well, of course, if that's how you look at Christianity, it's laborious. It's hard. Who wants to be a church person? Who wants to be a Christian? Man, this is boring and it's relentless. But I got to do it to appease God. The gospel of grace was foreign to most of the people in that church. And church was a chore and worship was mundane. Let's get in here and get it over with. When salvation is about you, it's laborious. And you'll never have peace because you know down deep inside who you really are. Oh yeah, now we done said it. That's the problem, see? You know who you really are. And there's no way you're ever going to have peace if your salvation is based on you. The strange thing about this, and I'm hurrying, don't rush me. The strange thing is, I was 16 years old. Jesus was starting to do some work in my life because of my grandmother and my mother. We were at a basketball camp in Maryville. I've told you the story before. I'm going to shorten it down. It's a short version. And I was just beginning to stand up for Christ. And I walked by one of the dorm rooms and all my teammates. It was a basketball camp where you play like 5 games a day. It's a time of a community. You know, basketball players, you know what I'm talking about. It's a team camp. You go and you're playing and you're just getting to know each other, building camaraderie during the summer so you'll have a strong team in the fall. And I go by the room and all the players on my team were in that room except me. And they're all looking at centerfold. And one of the players said, "Bynsey, come on in. You want to look at this?" Of course, they held it up. I said, no, I don't need that. "What's wrong?" I said, "No, man, I just don't need that." "Why don't you need that?" And then this is probably the first time I said, "Well, guys, I'm a Christ follower. That's not something that I pursue." "What do you mean?" I said, "Well, do you really want to know?" "Yeah." I said, "Okay, come back tonight after our last game and I'll tell you." So we played the last game. They all came back in. So there, and it was my first time I preached. I was just talking, really. And I was nervous, but I knew enough to tell them the gospel. And I got to the point where I said, "Guys, Jesus knows that you and I are sinners, and he is willing and ready to give you his forgiveness of past, present, future sin." I think that's the first time I said that statement. "If you'll just humbly confess that we're all messed up. And then later on, he'll give you the ability to pursue things that will bring health and vitality to you." Now, guess what? All the players were with me except one. The Baptist. "Oh, wait a minute. My dad's a pastor and it's not that easy." Oh, man. Now, I'm not ragging on Baptists here. It just happens to be he was a Baptist, but a Baptist in the South. I said, "Dude, man, no, it is that easy. Are we not all messed up in this room? Come on, man. I mean, do we all not have addictions of some kind that we hide from each other? Come on, man. There's a few of us that are honest enough to get help, but most of us will never get help because people can't see our addiction. The ones that you hide are the most difficult ones, but we're all messed up." So you go from the legalistic South, and now you go to our university settings in America, and now you go to the liberal secular cultures where philosophy rules the day and where the attitude is this: the highest idea in our universities is to be an abstract thinker. "Oh, I'm going to think about the high ideas. Oh, that's good. We're going to have intellectual conversations about the possibilities of the universe. But we're never going to arrive

of any conclusions. No, can't do that. We can't ever say that we know anything with certainty, except we can say with certainty we know nothing with certainty. So when you say to the liberal, educated crowd in the South, oh, you just, it's got to be more than that. But the liberal, educated crowd is this. You go to them and you say, here's the first century carpenter. He dies. Everything changes if you believe that. Trust in Jesus, you're in. Trust in yourself, you're out. They'll say, whoa, whoa, whoa, that's far too simplistic. That's offensive. That kind of clarity and certainty is embarrassing to a deep thinker, an intellectual, irreligious person like myself. It's too simple. Liberal, conservative, blue collar, white collar, if you're from the north or the south, the east or the west, the gospel is absolutely unique. It's in a class by itself. Everybody hates it. It contradicts everyone. It contradicts every system of thought, culture, worldview. It's completely on its own. And whoever you are, I'm telling you, whoever you are, unless the gospel at some point in your life offended you, you've not broken through. So my theology professor tells us this illustration. This was my first breakthrough. Coming out of that South, coming out of that church, I'm in seminary, I'm 31 years old. And my theology professor, going through the book of Romans, tells the story about a guy who goes to heaven and St. Peter's there. By the way, he's always there. If you notice in all the jokes and stories, St. Peter's always there. Why is he there? Anyway, he's there. There's a sign over the pearly gates that says, entrance requires 1,000 points. And so the guy says, 1,000 points. Okay. Peter says, well, tell me about your life. He says, well, I went to church every Sunday and I sang all three verses of every hymn. Peter said, that's great, man. That's worth. Well, I volunteered at God's Pantry. I helped feed those people who were hungry. I helped in the youth department. I invested in the next generation. And Peter said, oh, that's great. That's worth 1 point. I took communion to the sick and shut in. I gave old cars to people who didn't have one. Oh, that's great. That's worth 1 point. So now he's sweating. And finally, after he's gone through this and he realizes he said everything he's ever done in his life and he's got like 5 points, he throws his hands up in frustration and he says, my goodness, I guess the only way to get into this place is by the grace of God. And Peter says, oh yeah, that alone is worth 1,000 points. And it dawned on me, that's the gospel. What about the elephant in the room? You mean I can believe what Jesus did on the cross and it doesn't matter how I live? Oh, it absolutely matters. Do you know why it matters? Concerning the testimony of Christ in you. Do you understand that you never have the righteousness of God put on you without discovering that it's beginning to be developed in you? You're never loved by God in spite of your character without that reality changing your character. Do you know another verse that Martin Luther struggled with and came to a conclusion that we seldom hear about is verse 5 up in Romans 1. Look at it. Through him, we received grace and apostleship to call all the Gentiles to the obedience that comes from faith for his name's sake. Now, the Greek structure here is very important when we study this. It's not the faith that comes from obedience. It's obedience that comes from faith. In other words, there's a natural cause and effect when you have faith in the righteousness of God placed into your heart. When you realize what Jesus did to make you his treasure, you will make him yours. It's the natural cause and effect. Listen, this is not as hard as we make it. Tell me something. When you fall in love, doesn't everything change? Come on. When I fell in love with Robin, you become less egocentric and more them-centric. Look, when you fall in love, you think about what pleases them. You think about what makes them happy. You sacrifice for them, love them, pursue them. That's love. The problem is too many of us have not fallen in love with Jesus. And the reason is you don't realize what he's done because you think it's up to you. And that's why there's no joy. Just monotony and earning. And the reason you've not had a breakthrough yet, you're still thinking your salvation has something to do with you. You want to take a little of the credit. Which means you've never come to the end of yourself realizing there's nothing you bring. And your complete helplessness causes you to cry out to God. And let me tell you something. You know why the prayer meeting at One and All works on a Monday night? You know why this place is packed on a Monday night? Because we started with people who were in Celebrate Recovery. And people in Celebrate Recovery are desperate. Oh, we all are. They're just willing to admit it. And they're the ones that started this prayer meeting. And it's why it took off. You got to be desperate. And the problem is you're not desperate, and neither am I. Because when you get desperate and you realize there's nothing you can do, you will fall in love with Jesus and then let people try to keep you out of worship and prayer with God.
saving

Private Ryan, stay with me, almost done. Saving Private Ryan, I'm going over a bit, but you don't care. And if you do, just act like you don't. Saving Private Ryan, listen, Saving Private Ryan. So you got this great movie. You've got Private Ryan, who has three brothers. It's during the war. Those three brothers have died. He's the last remaining brother in the family. And so the U.S. military's policy at that point was, if you've got four boys and three are dead, you got to get the other boy out. A mother should not lose all her sons. It takes four brave, courageous men to go dead straight into the war, putting themselves in harm's way to save Private Ryan. And they do, but it cost all four men their lives. And at the end of the movie, Private Ryan is an old man now, and he goes to the graveyard. His family comes with him. He weeps. He falls down on his knees in front of their graves, and he utters these words. He says, "Every day, I think about what you said to me that day on that bridge." He's talking about Captain Miller, played by Tom Hanks, who looked up to him and said, "Earn this." In other words, four men gave their lives for you. Now live a life of character. Earn it. He continues by saying, "I've tried to live my life the best I could. I hope that at least in your eyes, I earned what all of you have done for me." And then he stands and he looks at his aged wife and he says, "Tell me I've lived a good life. Tell me I'm a good man." Two powerful truths. One, salvation always requires sacrifice. And two, sacrifice always compels gratitude. But again, this is where the gospel is so unique. And I was very uncomfortable how preachers used to use this illustration because it misses the point. Because Jesus does not look to you and say, "Earn this." He says, "Go and tell them the good news. Tell everybody. Tell them what I've done to receive the free gift of grace. I've saved them all. Let them rejoice in my righteousness." Because the fact is that all people, religious and irreligious, trust in their own righteousness. Something that they do or something they believe themselves to be that they think places themselves in the category of acceptance. And because of that, because they think they're earning it, they never fall in love. And because they never fall in love, church is laborious. Prayer is a hassle. Worship is something they'd rather not do. The greatest enemy to the gospel has always been the gospel of moralism. And until you're able to discard that temptation to justify yourself and throw yourself completely and wholly on the mercy of God and the grace found in Christ, there will not be a breakthrough. There will be no passion, no joy, no peace. You will check out of church and other spiritual things. They will become laborious to you, all because you never came to the end of yourself. Oh man, I have so much more to say. I'm at a time in my life when as I said, I can't play the game anymore. I just can't play this game. I want more of Jesus. I want more of the Holy Spirit. I want more of him in my life. And I don't earn that. Do you know how you get that? You come to the end of yourself, completely to the end of it. And you say, "God, I don't care how foolish I look. I don't care what people think of me. I just want you." When you get to that point, the Spirit of God moves. "For I am not ashamed of the gospel, because it is the power of God that brings salvation to everyone who believes, first to the Jew, then the Gentile. For in the gospel, the righteousness of God is revealed, a righteousness that is by faith from first to last. Just as it is written, the righteous will live by faith." That's the power of one. Chris Fink, a couple of years ago, said something, and I don't know, every time I preach a sermon like this, I remember it on stage. He said, "If God never does another thing for you, he's done enough." Oh, man. Don't you know you're on your way to heaven? Don't you know that you're going to see your loved ones again? Don't you know that this life is going to seem like a blur one day? Don't you know that every knee will bow and every tongue will confess that Jesus Christ is Lord? Don't you know that there's going to come a day, no hunger, no thirst, no more struggles with our emotions and depression and anxiety and addictions? But even now, as we struggle, when God looks at you, he adores you. He adores you. And when you get that,
you'll defeat your depression and anxiety and

addictions. Because addictions are usually you doing something to feel something that you don't think you have. Love, acceptance, forgiveness, a future, a hope. Don't you know that one day there will be no more elections? Praise God, hallelujah. The king is on the throne. Speak the good news, don't be ashamed of it. Be freed up to pursue your passions, but let Christ be the greatest passion of your life. But I'm telling you, that will never happen until you understand, truly understand the gospel. But when you do, everything's gonna change. The team wrote a song, Take More of Me. Think about what God has given you when you give a little bit of you.

0: worship. Something would happen, chill bumps down our spine, our eyes would be open, we would have a breakthrough. I pray that for so many, today would be the first day of the rest of their lives where they recognize, man, I need to chill. God has given me everything, and I love him, and I'm gonna go out and please the heart of my Father because of what he's done for me in Christ's name. Everybody said then, amen, amen. Amen.
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5: On the third day, a wedding took place at Cana in Galilee. Jesus' mother was there, and Jesus and his disciples had also been invited to the wedding. When the wine was gone, Jesus' mother said to him, "They have no more wine." "Woman, why do you involve me?" Jesus replied. "My hour has not yet come." His mother said to the servants, "Do whatever he tells you." Nearby stood 6 stone water jars, the kind used by the Jews for ceremonial washing, each holding from 80 to 120 litres. Jesus said to the servants, "Fill the jars with water." So they filled them to the brim. Then he told them, "Now, draw some out and take it to the master of the banquet." They did so, and the master of the banquet tasted the water that had been turned into wine. He did not realize where it had come from, though the servants who had drawn the water knew. Then he called the bridegroom aside and said, "Everyone brings out the choice wine first, and then the cheaper wine, after the guests have had too much to drink. But you have saved the best till now." What Jesus did here in Cana of Galilee was the first of the signs through which he revealed his glory, and his disciples believed in him. After this, he went down to Capernaum with his mother and brothers and his disciples. There they stayed for a few days.
0: People around the world into a growing relationship with Jesus Christ.
6: Good afternoon across the UK. It is a tale of two halves this afternoon, with sunny and very warm conditions dominating much of England. London, for instance, is basking in 28 degrees Celsius with a gentle breeze and high pollen. However, a different picture further north and west. Scotland sees a cooler 15 degrees Celsius in Edinburgh, accompanied by light rain and mostly cloudy skies. Northern Ireland is also rather damp, with Belfast at 17 degrees Celsius and light rain. Across Wales, expect thickening cloud and some patchy fog in the southwest.
7: I'm Debbie from Leeds. I work with very vulnerable and damaged people, and I go between house visits and I have a car. 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And when you're driving, you can't read, you can't look at things. So by having the radio, you're giving me that opportunity to hear God's word in song, in word, and hear testimonies. And it's so, so helpful, and it definitely helps me. Yeah, this is something that I know makes a difference in my life, but other lives too. And I've got friends who don't know Jesus, and I just pray that if they find this station, that their lives will be transformed. So thank you. I am indebted to you, really, because it helps me get through some really, really tough days. And it's just so important for me. And I just wanted to let you know what that means to me.
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9: 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I'm Michael Fanstone to tell you what's coming up this evening. And we got something brand new and fresh for you. So keep listening. Coming up very soon is Pam Rhodes with Hearts and Hymns. And from 7 until 8, we begin the sermons of Dr. Martin Lloyd-Jones. He was a great preacher at Westminster Chapel in London for many a year. So the first of his sermons between 7 and 8 tonight. Lucas on Life at 8 o'clock, a word in season from John Pantry at 8:30, and Noel Trudinic brings us All Souls in Praise at 9 o'clock, and I'll be here with Premier Tonight. That's at 10 o'clock. 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

Hello, Pam Rhodes here with Hearts and Hymns. And yesterday, the 4th of July, was American Independence Day. So we're in for a bit of a treat here because I'm looking to America, over to the States, and to some of those favourite old singers, the ones that perhaps your mum and dad used to sing along to, or that you might remember very well as I do, singing religious songs, some of them American, some of them favourite British hymns too. But I think you'll know the words of nearly all of these, and you'll certainly recognise all the voices, starting off with this one, who is a man that I actually met and spent quite a long time with during a special Songs of Praise programme that we filmed about

0: Our next song, The Seeker, comes from a little lady with a huge presence on the American music scene, having started aged six to sing hymns and play guitar for services in her grandfather's Pentecostal church. Dolly Parton describes her Christian faith as the foundation of her life and career, expressing her belief that Christians should always show forgiveness and unconditional love. She says, every single day before I do anything, I wake up and I thank God. In fact, she often refers to God as her co-writer and co-pilot. Now, she wrote this next song in 1975 when it became a top 10 hit in the country charts. The words were a personal reflection, a conversation about faith and guidance. And although she doesn't explicitly mention God or Jesus in the lyrics, the message is universal for anyone seeking the truth.
1: I am a seeker.

Well, Johnny Cash is our next singer. And you know, when he was born, his mum and dad, who were in Kingsland, Arkansas, actually couldn't think of a name for their son. So they actually named him J.R. Cash. And then when he went to enlist in the Air Force, they decided that they would use John as a substitute for the J. And when he then signed with a record company, he took Johnny Cash as his stage name. Isn't that interesting? But he became the Man in Black, of course. He was the one that did the Free Prison concerts. And well, his music very often echoed themes of sorrow and moral tribulation and redemption. And perhaps many of it was coloured by

the fact that his family had quite a lot of economic and personal struggles during the Great Depression, and that inspired many of his songs. He grew up working in cotton fields at the age of 5 and singing along with his family whilst working, and his early memories dominated by gospel music and radio. And I wonder if it's on that he heard this, "I'm Bound for the Promised Land."

Now, I wonder how many of you remember the radio programme and then later the television programme back in the 50s that featured the King of the Cowboys and the Queen of the West. The King of the Cowboys, of course, being Roy Rogers, and his wife was Dale Evans. She featured in the show, and also his golden Palomino horse, Trigger, and his German shepherd dog, Bullet. Am I touching a few memories here? I'm sure I am. But anyway, he also sang Christian songs. His faith was very important to him. And here we hear Roy Rogers singing Chapel in the Valley.

0: And there'll be more old American favourites to mark July the 4th yesterday in just a minute or two.
1: If you'd like to learn more about what the Bible teaches and why it's still relevant to you today, tune in to hear inspired Bible teaching from around the world every weekday morning from 4 a.m.

Welcome back to Hearts and Hymns on Premier Christian Radio. And in this programme, I'm looking over to the States to discover some of America's old favourite singers from years gone by, because yesterday was American Independence Day. And I wonder if you recognise the voice there of Etta James, who was born Jamesetta Hawkins in January 1938. But Etta's career started in 1954, and she spans such a wide range of music, blues, rhythm and blues, soul, rock and roll, jazz and gospel. She really did bridge the gap between them all. Now, Etta was only five when she started getting her first professional vocal training, and that came from a gospel choir, the Echoes of Eden Choir at the St. Paul's Baptist Church in South Central Los Angeles. Well, on now to our next piece of music, which comes from somebody so famous, Mahalia Jackson. She was famous for her wonderful, powerful contralto voice, which was really just unique. In fact, so much so that she was referred to as the Queen of Gospel. Now, she became one of the most influential gospel singers in the world and was heralded internationally as a civil rights activist. In fact, she was described by Harry Belafonte as being the single most powerful black woman in the United States. Well, Mahalia always loved singing gospel music and said, "I sing God's music because it makes me feel free. It gives me hope because with the blues, when you finish, you still have the blues."

Oh, what a pair of lungs she had, Mahalia Jackson there, and how great thou art. Now, we were talking earlier on about Pat Boone, and I remember meeting him when we did that Songs of Praise program. He told me the story about how he would often use his swimming pool on Sunset Boulevard, the house that they had there, to baptise many of the glittering people of Hollywood, and amongst them was Elvis Presley, a boy from the South, in fact, whose faith never totally lost him. I think he struggled with it at times, but he too was baptised and would often spend time just talking about his faith with Pat Boone at that house. So let's hear Elvis Presley now singing By and By.

Oh, Elvis Presley there. And I suppose that by and by throughout his life, his Christian faith that he'd known from childhood certainly was challenged. But I don't think, from what I've heard, that he ever truly lost it. And actually, he recorded a lot of gospel music. And the same is true, interestingly enough, of our next singer. Well, you'll know his voice straight away. And if I mention that he was also nicknamed Old Blue Eyes, well, you'll know who I'm talking about, won't you? Frank Sinatra. Wasn't he reckoned to be the voice of the 20th century around the world? Well, I think everyone loved something that he sang, even if you didn't like all of it, because his voice was truly wonderful and so versatile too. And he came from Italian stock, so he did have a Roman Catholic background. And so it's not surprising that we hear now Frank Sinatra singing Ave Maria.

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0: Well, I think we have just remembered some dear old friends on Hearts and Hymns, which I hope have set you up for a contented and peaceful evening. 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

Well, on Hearts and Hymns in this hour, we're looking back to some of the famous and best-loved American artists who combined their wonderful singing skill and their fame around the world with their faith and sang all sorts of Christian songs, those that came from America and many that came from our country too. And that was the wonderful voice of the contralto, Jesse Norman, known around the world, singing Let Us Break Bread Together. I don't think I've heard a better version of that song. Well, you'll certainly know all about our next singer, Jim Reed, Gentleman Jim. Do you remember him? Country and Western singer and songwriter, had a lot of records in the charts all around the world from the 1950s right through to the 1980s. In actual fact, he was still having hits in the charts after he died very tragically in a crash in a private aeroplane. That was on July the 31st, 1964. I remember that being very big news. And he was born actually in Galloway in Texas, a very small rural community. But he was an athlete. He won an athletic scholarship to the University of Texas and he studied speech and drama there. But he quit after only 6 weeks because he actually wanted to go and play baseball, which he did for quite a long time. But then he ended up getting a job as a radio announcer. And apparently he used to sing live between the songs, which was quite interesting. Very much affected by the singing of Bing Crosby and Frank Sinatra, who we've already heard on this programme. And then his break came when he got a job as an announcer on the radio station in Shreveport, Louisiana, where there was a very famous radio programme, which was called Hayride. And apparently what happened was that on one day in the programme in 1954, well, they say it was Hank Williams who actually didn't turn up for a live performance. So Gentleman Jim stepped in and sang, and the rest, as they say, is history. Well, he actually popularised many gospel songs and lots of recordings. We Thank Thee is one of them, Take My Hand, Precious Lord, Across the Bridge, Where We'll Never Grow Old, and this one, Old Time Religion.

He just had a great, great voice, didn't he? Well, and so did our next singer. Do you remember Frankie Lane? I remember when we first got a record player that we only had four little sort of singles and then one EP. Do you remember those? And it was by Frankie Lane. Frankie Lane was born in March 1913. He was a Latin American, Francesco Paolo Lo Vecchio. All right, I know, I'm not very good at that. But he had so much success over the years with lots of number one songs. He was nicknamed Mr. Rhythm, Old Leather Lungs, and Mr. Steel Tonsils. I bet he enjoyed that. And of course, he sang a lot of well-known theme tunes for many Western soundtracks, including 310 to Yuma, Gunfight at OK Corral, and Blazing Saddles. And in fact, he never really thought of himself as a country and Western singer. He sang such a wide variety of songs and styles. Quite a lot of big band singing and pop and gospel songs. So let's hear this one, I Believe.

it's good to hear that one again, especially as it was American Independence Day, the anniversary yesterday on July the 4th. So I think you're going to love our last song today in this wonderful collection of American songs and singers, all with a Christian theme. So here is Aretha Franklin with Precious Lord, Take My Hand.

olvidar.

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9: Jesus said to her, "I am the resurrection and the life. 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And whoever lives by believing in me will never die. Do you believe this?"
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10: A yellow rain warning is in force for northwest Scotland this evening, with heavy persistent downpours bringing disruption and potential localised flooding. Temperatures there are around a cool 13 degrees Celsius with gusty winds. Northern Ireland is mostly cloudy, with patches of light rain and mild conditions, around 16 to 17 degrees Celsius. Wales remains largely dry and very warm, seeing up to 27 degrees Celsius in Monmouth, though some mist will develop

0: overnight. Elsewhere across England, it's mostly fine and warm, with London enjoying around 28 degrees Celsius under partly cloudy skies.
1: Hello, my name's Sam from Brighton. My husband's a paramedic and I'm a foster carer. Life can be quite stressful at times, and we just find that having Premier on in the background brings a peace and a calm, helps us to come into God's presence, you know, and unwind. About 7 years ago, also, I was very ill. I had an ear infection that just wouldn't go. I had problems with my salivary glands, acid reflux. I lost 2 stone within about 6 weeks, had to keep having antibiotics, couldn't work. I was so alone as time went on. I was actually ill for 7 months. But through Premier, God was really close to me when I'd just sit there and I'd have to rest. And I'd just listen and abide in God's presence. And God literally carried me through that time. I was so sad as well at the time. It seemed, you know, everybody else was really busy. And although I had lots of friends and family, they couldn't really be there for me. Another friend has said to me, who had ME, she said, people can't really do long-term illness. You know, it's just not what we're wired up to do. We're used to people getting better after about a week, you know. Yeah, and I'd lost all this weight and the doctors couldn't seem to find out what was wrong. But one day my sister-in-law was worshipping and she found that God said to her that Sam's been healed. And sure enough, the next week I was completely better. So yeah, we love to have Premier on indoors. We find that it keeps a nice, peaceful, calm atmosphere for the children. Children that we have also express wanting to come to church as well. The Bible studies are so helpful and love listening to people's testimonies and charities. 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So well done to all those who work hard for Premier Christian Radio, because we can't do without you.
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5: Now, in our consideration of these biblical doctrines, we come this evening to a new section of the particular doctrine with which we've been dealing on a number of Friday evenings, namely the doctrine of God. You will recall that we have considered what the Bible tells us about the being, the nature, and the character of God as he has been pleased to reveal that to us in the Scriptures. We have also considered the names which God has applied to himself as a part of this revelation of his essential being, especially in his relationship with creation. That in turn brought us to a consideration of the great and mighty and inscrutable doctrine of the blessed Holy Trinity. And we ended at that point last Friday evening. Now, I say, still considering the doctrine of God, we come on to the next section. And the next section is obviously this: the works of God, the activity of God, what it is that God has done. That, of course, is, in a sense, the main theme of the Bible. Our whole object in these meetings is that we may come to know God and into a true relationship with God. And that's how we do it. We start with what God has told us about himself. There is God, the blessed Holy Trinity. Well, now, we are here on earth. But where has the earth come from? Where has men come from? Well, the answer is that God has done something. The works of God. And this is a kind of subsection or a branch of this general doctrine concerning God himself. Now the question is, what exactly therefore comes next? If this were a somewhat smaller meeting, I think at this point I would cease to speak and I'd put a question. And my question would be this. What do you think should come next? What do we proceed to consider? We're about to consider, I say, the works of God. What therefore comes in your opinion? I'm taking time in order that you may think out your answer for yourself. What do you think comes next in the biblical sequence and in the logical sequence? I may be quite wrong, but I imagine that if I did put the question, I think many would be liable to say and likely to say that obviously, therefore, we come on next immediately to the doctrine of creation. God creating the world and creating men. Well, of course, there's one sense in which that would be a correct answer. But actually, it seems to me it is not the correct answer. Although you will find, if you look up certain books which deal with these matters, that is precisely what they do. You could quote quite a number of authorities who do go directly from the doctrine of God's nature and character to the doctrine of God's works and immediately come to the question of creation. But that does seem to me to be quite wrong. It's unscriptural. And therefore it is not the right and the true thing to do. Before we come to consider the doctrine of creation, there is something that we must consider before that. And we do so because the Bible tells us about it. It's this. The Bible, before it tells us, in a sense, what God has done, tells us the character of all God's activities. There is a great deal in the Bible, as I want to try to show you, about the way in which God does things. And it is important that we should consider that before we consider exactly what he's done. I'll give you further reasons for that in a few moments. There are certain principles which underlie all God's works. God works always in a given way, and what he does is determined by these great principles, which always characterize his operations. In other words, before God proceeded to create the world and men, God had thought, and God had willed, and God had determined on certain things. I think, therefore, you will agree with me that this consideration must come in at this point. There were certain things that were decided in the eternal mind and counsel of God before he had done anything at all in the matter of actual creation. And it does seem to me, therefore, that this is the obvious chronological, if one may use such a term, it is certainly the obvious logical sequence which should be followed. Now, the description which is given in the Bible of God's manner or method of working, or the character of God's method of working, is what is commonly called the doctrine of the eternal decrees of God. And that's what I want to consider with you tonight. The doctrine of the eternal decrees of God. These are the things which God determined and decided and ordained and decreed before he had done anything at all. Now, I want to admit very frankly and very freely that I am again calling your attention to an extremely difficult subject. I don't apologize for that. Because, as I'm going to tell you, this isn't a question of choice. The business of a man who's expounding the Bible is to expound the whole Bible. But I do admit that it's an extremely difficult subject, and I imagine that that is why

You have so rarely heard anybody speak about the doctrine of the eternal decrees of God. I imagine it is also the reason why many of the books don't include it. But as I think I can show you, it is so scriptural that it must be faced. It's like the doctrine of the Trinity itself. It's beyond our minds, in a sense. But as we saw with that doctrine, because it's difficult, we mustn't avoid it. It's exactly the same with this.

encouragement. I'm sure you don't. And I shouldn't say this, but for your encouragement, let me put it like this. I think I can promise you that some of these primary, preliminary doctrines are the most difficult. When we do come on to the doctrine of creation and of man and of salvation, from one standpoint, it's very much easier, of necessity. Because at the moment, we are still dealing with the mind of the eternal, and of necessity. We must be considering something which is beyond our finite understanding and the grasp of our puny and pygmy intellects. Well, very well, therefore, I thought I ought to say just a word on this matter. Somebody may say to me, in view of its difficulty and its inscrutability, why consider it at all? Why not take us straight on to the doctrine of creation and of men and of the fall and of salvation? That's what we're interested in. That's what we really want to know about. Well, now, I think there are certain answers that must be given to some such objection. My first reason for calling your attention to it is, as I've said, that it is revealed in the Bible. And because it is in the Bible, it is obviously meant for us. For our consideration, for our study, it is something which we are meant to know and something which we are meant to believe. May I put it like this, I wonder? Isn't it rather surprising, my friends, to notice and to consider how prone we are to read only parts of our Bible? I wonder whether you read that 9th chapter of the Epistle to the Romans as often as you read the 8th, if you're a haphazard Bible reader. Now, we have no right to pick and choose with the Bible. We've agreed already it is the Word of God, the infallible, uniquely inspired Word of God. If I believe that about the Bible from cover to cover, I must take my whole Bible. The fact that there are parts that are difficult and which baffle me in a sense must not keep me from it. I must read the whole. I must grapple with it all. I must try to understand it all. And as this great doctrine of the decrees is in the Bible, well, it is my business to study it and to try to grasp it. Another reason for doing so is this, that I think you'll agree with me when we've finished that it will reveal to us fresh aspects of the glory of God himself. It'll send us away, as it were, with a greater and a grander and a bigger conception of God. And that, in turn, will promote our worship of God. I'm never tired of saying that I'm quite convinced that the real lack in evangelicalism today is that we do not spend sufficient time with the doctrine of God. We are so interested in a subjective experience and subjective salvation that we forget this great doctrine of God himself. And it accounts for many of our troubles and many of our problems. The more we know about God in his infinity, the more we shall worship him. So another reason for considering this doctrine is that it'll save us from many errors. Many of the errors which men have fallen into throughout the centuries with regard to salvation and many other questions have been due to the fact that they have never quite realized as they should the biblical teaching with regard to the eternal decrees of God. And my last reason for calling your attention to it is this, that speaking for myself, I know of nothing that gives me greater comfort, greater consolation, than the doctrine of the eternal decrees of God. I don't hesitate to say that there is nothing that gives me greater comfort than this. To know that behind me tonight, little creature as I am passing through this world of time, are the eternal decrees of God himself. There is nothing so comforting. Very well then, if that is why we are considering it, let me say just a word on how we are going to consider it. And this is most important. The first thing you have to do always when you're considering the doctrine of the decrees of God is to get rid of all your prejudices
and to get rid of any kind of party spirit.

What I mean by party spirit, of course, is that we all tend to take up certain positions. And without knowing it, we are sometimes much more concerned to defend what we think and what we've always believed than we are to find out the truth. So as we approach this mighty doctrine, let us try to rid ourselves of prejudices and any labels or party spirits. The other negative I would impress would be this one. We must not approach it philosophically. I keep on talking about this. Philosophy is the greatest curse in the realm of the Christian faith. Because philosophy, by definition, is something that always tries to understand everything as a whole. That is the quest of philosophy, to span everything with the human mind. We are dealing with something tonight in which that's utterly inadequate. In other words, we have to realize as we approach this subject that there are aspects of it which we are not going to understand. We can't understand them. By definition, it is impossible for us to understand them. Therefore, positively, we must approach the subject with humility. We must approach it with reverence. We must approach it by faith and with a ready admission of our own limits. We must approach it with an open mind, seeking and searching for the teaching of the Scripture. We must come in a childlike spirit, ready to receive what is revealed to us, and ready, may I add, not to ask questions beyond the revelation of the Scriptures. I want to say just a word about that. I come to think of faith in this way. Faith is a readiness to submit yourself to the biblical limits. Faith is a readiness not to ask questions about things which are not revealed in the Scripture. Faith is that a man is prepared to say, very well, I'll take all that is given, and I don't want to know more than is given. I am content with the revelation. We've got to approach this great doctrine in that way. We must stop at what is told us and not attempt to go beyond it. Above all, we shall have to realize that there are certain things which we, with our finite minds, will not be able to reconcile with one another. Now, I try to avoid technical terms as far as I can, but I must introduce just one this evening. It's the word antinomy. A-N-T-I-N-O-M-Y. Not antimony, but antinomy. What's an antinomy? Well, an antinomy is this. It's a position in which you are given two truths which you yourself cannot reconcile. That's an antinomy. Two things stated clearly in the Bible which you and I can't reconcile. There are certain final antinomies in the Scriptures. And as people of faith, we must be ready to recognize that. And if somebody argues with us and says, oh, but you can't reconcile those two, we must be ready to say, I cannot. I don't pretend to be able to, I don't know, but I believe what I am told in the Scripture. Very well, though. How do we approach this great doctrine? Well, I suggest we approach it like this. That in the light of the things we've already considered about the being and the nature and the character of God, this doctrine of the eternal decrees must follow as an utter, absolute necessity. Because God is who and what he is, he must work in the way in which he does work. In other words, all the doctrines in the Bible are consistent with one another. And we must always remember when we are considering any particular doctrine that it must always be consistent with everything else. So as we come to consider what the Bible tells us about the way in which God works, we must be very careful not to say anything that in any way is going to contradict what we've said about God's omnipotence and his omniscience and his omnipresence and all the various other things that we've agreed together are to be found in the Scripture. Very well. Now then, having said all that, let me come to a positive statement of the doctrine. And in order to make it clear to our minds, I'm going to put it to you in the form of a number of propositions.
I do this simply for the sake of clarity of thought. Here's the first. God has, from eternity, had an unchangeable plan with reference to his creatures. May I repeat that? God has, from eternity, had an unchangeable plan with reference to all his creatures. The Bible is constantly using a phrase like this: before the foundation of the world, God had determined certain things. That's it. You remember the phrase used by the Apostle Paul about our Lord's birth, when the fullness of the times was come. It was all determined. It was all planned. Now, to put this negatively, we can put it like this. God never does anything haphazardly. There's never anything uncertain about God's activities. If I may put it in still another form, God never has an afterthought. Remember, we've agreed that he's omniscient and omnipotent, that he knows everything from the end to the beginning, so God cannot have an afterthought. Nothing is accidental, haphazard, uncertain, fortuitous. God has a definite plan and purpose about creation, about man, about salvation, about the whole of life in this world, about the end of it all, about ultimate destiny. Everything that God has done and has brought to pass is according to his own eternal plan. And it is fixed, certain, unchangeable, and absolute. That's the first statement. The second is that the plan of God comprehends and determines all things and events of every kind that come to pass. The plan of God comprehends and determines all things and all events of every kind that come to pass. Let me explain a little what I mean by that. If you agree that God has determined certain ends, well, then I think you'll have to agree that he must determine everything that leads to those ends. If you believe that God decided to create at a given point, that he has decided that the end of the world and of time is to take place at a given point, if the end is determined, surely everything that leads to that end must also be determined. And you realize that there is a kind of interrelationship between all events and things that happen, and they all are leading to that end. So the doctrine of the eternal decree of God says that all events are ultimately determined and decreed by God. Now, this of necessity must include the free actions of free agents. If everything is determined by God, it must include, I say, the free actions, the voluntary actions of free and voluntary agents. Now, that's the fundamental statement. Let me break it up a little. I want to give you the scriptural evidence for what I've just said. Now, with regard to the whole system, this is put very plainly and clearly by the Apostle Paul in the first chapter of the Epistle to the Ephesians in the 11th verse. He says in the 10th verse that in the dispensation of the fullness of times, he, God, might gather together in one all things in Christ, both which are in heaven and which are on earth, even in him, in whom also we have obtained an inheritance, being predestinated according to the purpose of him who worketh all things after the counsel of his own will. God worketh all things after the eternal counsel of his own will. Now, that applies to everything. Paul is speaking there of the whole cosmos being united.

united in Christ. And he says that God is going to bring this to pass in that way, according to the eternal purpose of his own counsel, his own will. But let me give you some scriptural evidence to show you that God in this way governs and controls and determines events that appear to us to be quite fortuitous, things that to us appear to be quite accidental. Listen to this. In the book of Proverbs, in the 16th chapter, in the 33rd verse, we read this. The lot is cast into the lap, but the whole disposing thereof is of the Lord. We call a lot, don't we, a matter of chance and of accident. You cast a lot. Yes, says the scripture, the lot is cast into the lap, but the whole disposing thereof is of the Lord. Or listen to Matthew 10, 29 and 30. Are not two sparrows sold for a farthing? And one of them shall not fall to the ground without your Father? A little bird drops dead and falls to the ground. Accident, you say, chance, not at all. Not one of them shall fall to the ground without your Father. The life of a little sparrow is in the hands of God, but the very hairs of your head are all numbered. There are events which appear to be quite accidental and fortuitous. They are controlled by God. Then take the free actions of men. Listen to Proverbs 21, the first verse. The king's heart is in the hands of the Lord. As the rivers of water, he turneth it wheresoever he will. The king's heart is in the hands of the Lord. He appears to be free, but God is controlling him as he controls the very river. Ephesians 2:10 tells us that we are his workmanship, created in Christ Jesus, unto good works which God hath before ordained that we should walk in them. And in Philippians 2, verse 13, we are told, it is God that worketh in you both to will and to do of his good pleasure. But come to something still more extraordinary and striking. The scripture teaches us that even the sinful actions of men are in the hands of God. Even the sinful actions. Listen to the evidence. Listen to Peter preaching on the day of Pentecost in Jerusalem. I'm going to read you the 23rd verse in the second chapter of the book of the Acts of the Apostles. Acts 2:23. Him being delivered by the determinate counsel and foreknowledge of God, ye have taken, and by wicked hands have crucified and slain. Listen to Peter putting it again in Acts 4, 27 and 28. For of a truth against thy holy child Jesus, whom thou hast anointed, both Herod and Pontius Pilate with the Gentiles and the people of Israel, were gathered together, listen, for to do whatsoever thy hand and thy counsel determined before to be done. Herod and Pontius Pilate and the children of Israel and the people were to do whatsoever the hand and the counsel of God determined before to be done. The terrible sin of those men was determined beforehand by the counsel of God. And then you've got a striking example of the same thing in the book of Genesis, you remember. The famous statement of Joseph to his brethren. You'll find it in Genesis 45 in the 8th verse. Joseph, retailing the facts, turns to them and says, so it was not you that sent me hither, but God. From our standpoint, it was they who'd done it. They'd done a very dastardly thing, a very wicked and a very sinful thing. They had literally done it for their own mercenary motives and as the result of their own jealousy. But, says Joseph to them, it was not you that sent me hither, but God. The sinful actions of men come under this great eternal decree of God.
Now let's

be clear about this. In view of what we've agreed already about the holiness of God and the character of God, we must say this at once. God does not cause evil in any sense or in any degree. He doesn't approve of evil. But he permits the wicked agents to perform it and then overrules it for his own wise and

The same decree of God, which ordains the moral law that prohibits and punishes sin, the same decree also permits sin, its occurrence. But it limits it and determines the precise channel to which it shall be consigned and the precise end to which it shall be directed, and overrules its consequences for good. The Bible clearly teaches us that. God decrees the moral law which prohibits sin and punishes sin. Yes, but he also decrees that sin is to be permitted. And he even puts that sin into a channel and determines its direction and overrules it all to bring his own great ends to pass. Listen again to this question of Joseph and his brethren. Take Genesis 50 and 20. But as for you, says Joseph to his brethren, as for you, ye thought evil against me. But God meant it unto good, to bring to pass as it is this day, to save much people alive. And I suppose in many ways, the most striking example of it all is to be found in the case of Judas. Even the action of Judas is under this eternal decree of God, a free and a voluntary action on the part of Judas, and yet a part of God's great eternal purpose and plan. Now that brings me to my next, which is my third general proposition. I've been illustrating now my second proposition, you remember, so I come now to my third proposition, which is this: that all the decrees of God are unconditional and sovereign. All the decrees of God are unconditional and sovereign. What I mean by that is this, that the decrees of God are not dependent in any sense on the actions of men. They are not determined by anything that men may do or may not do. God's decrees are not even determined in the light of what he knows men are going to do. They are absolutely unconditional. They don't depend upon anything except God's own will and God's own purpose. They are in no way dependent upon the actions of men or of creatures. But now let's be clear about this. That does not mean that there is no such thing as cause and effect in life. That does not mean that there is no such thing as conditional actions. There is such a thing in nature and in life as cause and effect. Yes, but what this doctrine says is this, that God has decreed that he should work even through cause and effect. The very cause and effect and free actions are a part of the decree of God himself. He has determined to work in that particular way. What God has decreed is this, that the end which he has in view shall certainly and infallibly be brought to pass, and that nothing can hinder it or frustrate it. Now let me give you my evidence for all this. Take the prophecy of Daniel chapter 4 and verse 35. Daniel 4:35. And all the inhabitants of the earth are reputed as nothing, and he doeth according to his will in the army of heaven and among the inhabitants of the earth. And none can stay his hand or say unto him, what doest thou? Nothing can stay the hand of God or even question it. Well, listen to our Lord stating this very thing in Matthew 11, 25 and 26. I thank thee, O Father, Lord of heaven and earth, that thou hast hid these things from the wise and prudent, and hast revealed them unto babes. Even so, Father, for

So it seemed good in thy sight. Why has God withheld these things from the wise and prudent and revealed them unto babes? There's only one answer. It is that even so it seemed good in his sight. Listen to Paul saying it in Ephesians 1 and in the 5th verse. Having predestinated us unto the adoption of children by Jesus Christ unto himself, according to the good pleasure of his will. I do commend to you a careful study of the first half of that first chapter of the Epistle to the Ephesians. Observe everything it says, and you'll find that everything that God has done is always according to the good pleasure of his own will, nothing else at all. It is all entirely of grace. It is entirely because of God's will and God's good pleasure. But of course, you find this doctrine stated most of all, most clearly of all, in this great and mighty 9th chapter of the Epistle to the Romans, which we read at the beginning. I want at this point to emphasize especially verse 11. You'll find that it's a verse in brackets. But what a verse and what a statement. For the children being not yet born, neither having done any good or evil, that the purpose of God according to election might stand, not of works but of him that calleth. You remember what he's saying there, what the argument is? What he's really saying is this. That God said, the elder shall serve the younger, because he had said before either of them was ever born, Jacob have I loved, and Esau have I hated. Why, you ask, did God love Jacob and hate Esau? Was it because of what they did? No, for the children being not yet born, neither having done any good or evil, that the purpose of God according to election might stand, not of works, but of him that calleth. Before they were ever born, before they were ever conceived, God had chosen Jacob and not Esau. It has nothing to do with their works in any respect. That's the teaching. Or listen to it as he puts it again from verse 14 to verse 18 in this same chapter. What shall we say then? Is there unrighteousness with God? God forbid. God forbid that you should even think it, leave alone say it. It's impossible. For he saith to Moses, I will have mercy on whom I will have mercy. And I will have compassion on whom? On whom I will have compassion. So then it is not of him that willeth, nor of him that runneth, but of God that showeth mercy. For the scripture saith unto Pharaoh, even for this same purpose have I raised thee up, that I might show my power in thee, and that my name might be declared throughout all the earth. Therefore, he hath mercy on whom he will have mercy, and whom he will, he hardeneth. It is the purpose of God, unconditional, and absolutely sovereign. Let me go on to my next principle, which is that the decrees of God are efficacious. Now this, of course, follows of necessity. Because God is a sovereign Lord, because of his omnipotence and his almightiness, his purposes can never fail. What God determines and decrees must infallibly be brought to pass. Nothing can prevent it, nothing can frustrate it. It's certain, it is efficacious. It is bound to come to pass. And that brings me to the next, which is this one. That the decrees of God are in all things perfectly consistent with his own most wise, benevolent, and holy nature. I think I needn't argue that, I simply repeat it. The decrees of God are in all things
perfectly consistent with his own most wise, benevolent, and holy nature. In other words, there is no contradiction in God. There cannot be. God is perfect, as we've seen, and is absolute. And all I'm saying tonight fits in perfectly with all we've considered before. Now, obviously, as I warned you in the introduction, you and I here upon the earth with our finite and our sinful minds are confronted with a problem. It's this. Why did God decree to permit sin? And there's only one answer to the question. We don't know. We know that he did decree to permit sin, or sin would never have taken place. Why? I don't know. It's an insoluble problem. But ultimately, we shall see it all perfectly clearly when we're in glory and face to face with God. Two things we can be certain of, and they're these. God is never the cause of sin. In Habakkuk 1:13, you'll find that stated, "He's of purer eyes than to behold evil." In James 1:13, you'll find the same thing. God neither tempteth any man, neither can he be tempted. God is never the cause of sin. The purpose of God, we can also be certain of, is in all things perfectly consistent with the nature and mode of action of his creatures. In other words, though we can't reconcile it, there is an ultimate reconciliation. The decrees of God do not deny the existence of free agents and free actions. All they say is this, that though God has granted this freedom, he nevertheless is overruling it all in order that his ultimate ends may come to pass. But you may ask me, how do you reconcile those two? I answer, I can't do it. I know the Bible tells me the two things, that man in a sense is a free agent. On the other hand, God's eternal decrees covers everything. Now I must come to my last proposition, which is this. That the salvation of men, and of certain men in particular, was determined by God before the foundation of the world. He does this entirely of his own goodwill and his grace. I would again refer you to Matthew 11:25-26. In John 6:37, you have, "All that the Father giveth me shall come to me." In John 6:54, you read, "No man can come unto me except the Father which hath sent me draw him." In Acts 13:48, I read this. "And as many as were ordained to eternal life believed." In 2 Thessalonians 2:13, I read this. "But we are bound to give thanks always to God for you, brethren, beloved of the Lord, because God hath from the beginning chosen you to salvation through sanctification of the Spirit and belief of the truth." Listen to 2 Timothy 1:9. "Who hath saved us and called us with an holy calling, not according to our works, but according to his own power and grace, which was given us in Christ before the world began." But especially, and I want to leave you with this, the great statement in this 9th of Romans again, verse 19-24. The Apostle Paul, preaching this great doctrine of the decrees of God, the eternal decree of God. Imagine somebody in Rome asking a question and saying, "I don't understand this. It seems to me to be contradictory. It seems to me to be unfair. It seems to me that God is unjust if what you're telling me about these decrees is true." And this is the reply. "Thou wilt say then unto me, why doth he yet find fault? For who hath resisted his will?" How can God decree everything and yet hold us responsible for what we do? Here's the answer. "Nay, but, O men, who art thou that repliest against God?
Shall the thing formed say to him that formed it,

Why hast thou made me thus? Hath not the potter power over the clay of the same lump to make one vessel unto honor and another unto dishonor? What if God, willing to show his wrath and to make his power known, endured with much long suffering the vessels of wrath fitted to destruction, and that he might make known the riches of his glory on the vessels of mercy, which he had afore prepared unto glory, even us, whom he hath called, not of the Jews only, but also of the Gentiles. That's the apostle's answer. That's the scriptural answer. That is God's answer, therefore, to us and for us, while we are in this world of time. It's beyond us. We cannot grasp the ultimate working of God's mind. It's no use asking me why this, why that, why does God raise up Pharaoh? Why does he choose Jacob and not Esau? Why does he punish us if all things are determined and decreed? And the answer is, nay, O man, who art thou? You're pitting yourself against the mind of God. You're forgetting how small you are, how finite you are, how sinful you are as the result of the fall. You have to leave the ultimate understanding until you arrive in glory. All you have to do here in time is to believe that God is always consistent with himself and to accept what he has plainly and clearly told us about his eternal decree, about what he has determined and decided before he ever created the world or men. And above all, I say, to realize that if you are a child of God, it is because God has determined it. And what he has determined about you is certain and safe and sure, that nothing and no one can ever take you out of his hands or make him his purpose for good with respect to you. The doctrine of the eternal decrees of God before the foundation of the world. He knew me. He knew you. And your name and mine was written in the Lamb's Book of Life before the world was ever made, before you and I or anybody else ever came into it. Let us bow before his majesty. Let us humble ourselves in his holy presence. Let us submit ourselves to the revelation that he has so graciously been pleased to give. Let us pray. Almighty and ever-blessed God, we confess that we feel small and insignificant in thy holy sight. We realize that we have looked into things beyond our minds, beyond our very imaginations, and yet we thank thee for them. We thank thee, O God, that thou hast also told us that thou hast numbered the very hairs of our head. And we thank thee for the blessed sense of safety and certainty and security that we feel as the result of it all. O God, it passes our comprehension how thou couldst ever look upon us. We thank thee for the sovereign grace that has brought us to where we are, the grace wherein we stand, the grace by which we are what we are. And together we would ascribe unto thee again all praise and honor and glory and might and majesty and dominion and power.

0: in the blessed name of our Lord and Savior. And may the grace of the Lord Jesus Christ and the love of God and the fellowship and the communion of the Holy Spirit abide and continue with us now this night, throughout the remainder of this our short and uncertain life and earthly pilgrimage, and until we arrive in glory and see all things clearly, and God face to face. Amen.
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3: 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Yes, it's Jeff Lucas with Lucas on Life. John Pantry follows on at 8:30 with a word in season. Noel Treginic has All Souls in Praise. 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
3: Romans chapter 8, verses 38 and 39. For I am convinced that neither death nor life, neither angels nor demons, neither the present nor the future, nor any powers, neither height nor depth, nor anything else in all creation will be able to separate us from the love of God that is in Christ Jesus our Lord.
4: My name is Peter. I am from Gateshead. I just want to give a shout out to Premier Christian Radio, and I just want to thank them for the work they're doing. 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And it's been a continual battle, but God has really used Premier Radio to bring me through dark times. 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I've got it in the car. I've got it at home. It's on the TV as well. I can just tune it into the TV. So it's the only mainstream Christian radio station out there. You know, it blesses me. And if anybody's hesitating, I would give it a go, like, because it's worth tuning into.
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Welcome to Lucas on Life. I'm Jeff Lucas, and it's very likely that it was part of your life today. I'm talking church. And actually, for the next few weeks on this program, I'd like to talk about being a blessing, being a person who strengthens the local church. Let's face it, church, sometimes we love it. Sometimes, occasionally, we hate it. It can be the source of comfort, encouragement, and real support for the tough times. Church is designed to be the catalyst for the mission of God in the earth, a visible, loving, Jesus-following community of ordinary people who travel together, sharing laughter and tears along the way. And church, it can bring out the best in us, but sadly, the worst. When the church is being self-denying and sacrificial, the church can be an astonishing head and heart-turning body, calling her community to walk with God. But at her worst, she can become a self-obsessed, small-minded group that has become irrelevant and useless, salt that has lost its taste. So over the next few weeks, I'd like us to think not only about the church, but how we personally might become a blessing to the church that we are part of. How can we help in the building up of the church? The church is the only human entity that Jesus has specifically determined to build. That means that the church lives under a promise that Apple, Microsoft, and other corporations do not have. Jesus has committed himself to the building of his body, the church. So, I hope you'll be challenged and encouraged over the next few weeks, and that the church that you call home will be blessed and strengthened because you're part of it. Here's Here I Am from Darlene Check.

Here I am, send me from Darlene Check. We're thinking about being a blessing to the church that Jesus loves. He's given himself for her. She's his bride. It's important for us to affirm that because too often we can take cheap shots at the church and be quickly dismissive of her rather than cherish the privilege of being named among the people of God. But that doesn't mean that we should be uncritical of ourselves. I've realized why it is that the church thrills me, bores me, fills me in turn with hope and despair, makes me laugh out loud with gratitude when I see her at her best, and sometimes keeps me awake at night when she does her worst. It's because I love the church. Only what we love has the capacity to break our hearts, and if we didn't care, we'd be unconcerned and unmoved. When we point out the weaknesses of our churches, we should check our motives. Are we speaking out of genuine love and concern for Christ's bride? And then we should ensure that we count ourselves as part of the church's problems, because when we point fingers at others, we become arrogant and accusatory. We contribute to the church's strength, and we contribute to her weakness as well. And then another way that we can strengthen our local church is by not attending them. What? Now, that sounds ridiculous. It sounds almost like heresy, doesn't it? Stop attending church. No, I haven't joined the ranks of those who say that being part of a local church doesn't matter. On the contrary, over 5 decades after becoming a Christian, I'm more convinced than ever that we only fulfill God's purposes for our lives as we do so together as part of the church. Christianity is about formation flying. It's not a solo pursuit. But there is a problem, especially in our consumer culture, that we can be tempted to attend church rather than be joined to it as committed, functioning members of the body of Christ. And when that happens, we become spectators who turn up for the religious show rather than servants who work together. We view church as something that exists for us rather than a dynamic beacon community that's created for mission. And then if we just attend the church, we often don't stay very long. Someone offends or upsets us, the music or worship style is not to our particular taste, and so we move on, never really connected. We're just casual consumers. So let's ask, are we connected or are we just attenders? Of course, if you're beginning involvement at a new church, a time of assimilation and integration is natural and important. But there does come a time to jump in and commit and helping be part of what strengthens the local church body. Here's a song about the church from Bethel Music and Jen Johnson.

Johnson, and that's what we're talking about actually over the next few weeks. How can we sum up the essence of the church in just one sentence? How about this as an attempt? It's a community called together to be with Jesus. As the Lord carefully selected those who would form the nucleus of his disciple team, we see that they were called to be a proclaiming people who had authority even over the powers of darkness. But let's not rush to the tasks of the church and miss out on the relationship that the church is called to walk in daily, and that's to be with Christ. In Mark 3 and verse 14, in choosing the apostles, we read, he appointed 12 that they might be with him. Rather obviously, our experience of being with Jesus is totally different from that of those disciples who spent their days listening, questioning, laughing, and crying together. Ours is a walk of faith, but the call is the same. The church is called to go where the Lord is going, to listen when he's speaking, to respond when he brings rebuke, and participate in the things that he is doing. A church is never called to take over the reins of the mission. That's where the church has so epically failed in history, when she tries to insist that God blesses her ideas. So how are we to be with him? Isn't it true that when we consistently stand shoulder to shoulder, sing our songs, and join our voices in perhaps carefully crafted liturgy that enables us to say something when life renders us speechless, that when we huddle together in prayer, when we launch out into a new project that we sense that God is catalyzing, when we respond in sacrifice and faith, so we walk the pathway of Christ together? It must have been wonderful and often terrifying to walk in the actual dust of Jesus' sandals and hear his voice and see him at work as those disciples did long ago. But nevertheless, the call to us is the same, to be walking with him. If we don't, we take our eyes off of the ball of our mission and we drift into becoming a social group, like-minded because of our faith, who gather together each week because that's what we always do. It just becomes a dull habit. And then the notion of being a people who have a dynamic effect on our community and our world escapes us. And we don't only settle into a benign, innocuous existence, but then we start getting uptight about small issues that don't really matter. We can't see God at work, so we begin to get too attached to the things that we associate with God, like service times, the location of the pews, the songs that we sing. As we see Jesus gathering those that he wanted to be with him, we realize this was not only because he wanted to enjoy their company and they his company, but this was a community called to a mission. The objectives included proclaiming the good news of the gospel and confirming that good news as they exercised authority over dark forces. Life for those disciples was always going to be filled with risk and change as they were the sent out ones. As those partnering with Jesus, they would receive his authority to move in kingdom power. The symbolism of his appointing 12 shouldn't be missed either. Just as Israel had 12 tribes, now a new Israel, beginning with 12, is created. Let's face it, perhaps some of us might have got preoccupied with small things rather than focusing on the big mission. If we're to bless and strengthen the church, let's remember why the church exists. And to put it bluntly, it's not been created for our own preferences and comforts. Here's the blessing. Carrie Jobe.

0: The blessing from Carrie Job. Perhaps we'll remember that song was such a blessing during the awful COVID crisis of 2020. We're thinking about blessing the church. Galatians 6 verse 2 says, carry each other's burdens. In this way, you'll fulfill the law of Christ. How can we bless our churches? Well, perhaps we can do that as burden bearers. Visiting a church just before last Christmas, I wandered into the town square the night before and found a Christmas market in the town square. Business was slow. A few people stood around with steaming polystyrene cups of tea in hand. A singer was performing to nobody in particular, but the well-known words of her song brought me to tears. From now on, she sang, our troubles will be far away. Suddenly, I realized she was singing about what we all want. To be together, to share our difficulties, to huddle together in the warmth of friendship and fellowship. And that's what the church is called to be, a family where we can come as we are and support each other on the stormier days. The next morning, after that Christmas market encounter, I asked the church that I was visiting to embrace that mission fully. And perhaps it isn't as hard as it sounds. When we build church communities where honesty is encouraged and not just occasionally tolerated, and where we find people who are genuinely concerned about others, we'll surely have so much to offer our communities, where the worship is meaningful, the teaching is practical and applicable, and where what we do on Sundays makes sense on Monday morning, then we can bring light into what is often a very dark and lonely world. As we hear the call to bear one another's burdens, let's be reminded that living brings plenty of burdens, and perhaps in the difficult global and financial climate that the world is in, there are more issues to be concerned about, more burdens with fears about youth unemployment, for example, soaring in recent news reports. Meaningful church doesn't have to be always endlessly creative or stunningly clever. Love, burden bearing is a great place to start. That means being with people, helping them with their burdens. And perhaps this week, one of the things that we can say to those who are burdened is simply, I'm here, I'm with you, and I will be with you, whatever happens. That way we can truly help others with their burdens, with the promise of our presence in faithful friendship and our commitment to be with them throughout the journey. Perhaps, God willing, there'll be an opportunity this week. See you next time.
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9: Hello and welcome to A Word in Season. This is the programme where each week I focus on a single word, Find out what the Bible has to say about it and what relevance it may have for the believer's life today. I'm John Pantry, and as July gets underway, so does the wedding season. And as a minister, I find myself helping plan and conduct a number of weddings. Meeting the couples, I'm often intrigued as to the reasons they chose one another. Sometimes it's a bit of a mystery, although some say that opposites often attract. God's choices too are also a mystery as to why one person is chosen to be blessed with health, wealth and a deep faith, while others struggle with all those things. Does that sound controversial? Well, for example, how about, say, Pharaoh and Moses? God used Pharaoh for his purposes, and the outcome left him and his nation broken. But Moses God chose and blessed. Or how about Zechariah? Actually, there are two Zechariahs in the Bible. One was a prophet who lived some 500 years before Jesus, and the other the father of John the Baptist. And you can read his story in Luke chapter 1. That Zechariah was a descendant of Aaron, a priest in the order of Abijah. Back in the time of King David and the first temple, the priests were first allocated an order of ministering, and there were 24 weekly divisions. Abijah happened to be the eighth.

in that rota. This pattern continued for hundreds of years, and in the year before Jesus was born, as the time for Zechariah's division to serve came around, a number of wonderful God incidences occurred. Zechariah's Sabbath duty happened to be on the holiest day of the year for God-fearing Jews, Yom Kippur, or the Day of Atonement. It falls in September, our time, and it was established on the day after Moses came down from Mount Sinai carrying the Ten Commandments and found the Israelites, God's chosen people, worshipping a golden calf. His anger exploded, but the people repented, and after they'd atoned for their sins, God forgave them. Back to 1 BC, and lots were cast among the priests of the Abijah division to choose one among them who would enter the Holy of Holies, a once-in-a-lifetime experience for a priest. The lot fell to Zechariah, and as he went about his duties, he reached the point where incense was to be offered to God. A censer full of burning coals was taken from the altar, along with some fragrant incense, and carrying those, the priest would part the curtain into the Holy of Holies, move inside to where the Ark of the Covenant once stood, and sprinkle the incense on the coals, producing a cloud of fragrant smoke. It was at that point, in that dark and holiest of places, that an angel appeared beside him, and Zechariah was gripped with fear. Coming up, Zechariah receives a promise, but because of a lack of faith, he is struck dumb.

You're listening to A Word in Season, and today's word is chosen. The whole idea of election, being chosen by God to serve and then to be saved, is a controversial one, although nevertheless true. As a believer, you have been chosen by God. What an amazing thought. Now, before the birth of Jesus, the priest Zechariah of the tribe of Aaron, despite his old age and reaching the end of his time in that capacity, was chosen by God. He and his wife Elizabeth were unable to have children, but on the Day of Atonement, as he entered the Holy of Holies and the incense rose from his censer, an angel appeared and declared to him that he and his wife would have a son. The angel said, "His name will be John, and he will be great in the sight of the Lord. No alcohol should ever touch his lips, and he will be filled with the Holy Spirit, even from birth." However, understandably, Zechariah doubts and says, "How can I be sure of this? I'm an old man, and my wife is also well on in years." Then the angel tells him, "I am Gabriel, and I stand in the presence of God, and I have been sent to bring you the good news. But because you don't believe me, you will remain silent until the day when your son is born." Wow, what a moment! The archangel Gabriel, known as the guardian angel of all Israel, appearing in the temple's Holy of Holies on the Day of Atonement to an old man of God who has no heir, announcing that he would father the one who was to announce the coming of Jesus. Zechariah must have been overwhelmed. Why me? I wonder, have you ever asked that question of God? The people who were praying outside the temple realized something had happened when, after a delay, Zechariah

eventually emerged from that holy place, unable to speak, he could only make signs and perhaps lift his hands in worship. At the end of his division's week of duties, he returned home, and it wasn't long before Elizabeth became pregnant, and she declared, "The Lord has done this for me. In these days he has shown me his favour and has taken away my disgrace among the people." Interesting to note there how barrenness was viewed in those days. Time passes and Elizabeth is visited by the Virgin Mary, and we read how, at Mary's greeting, Elizabeth's child leaps in her womb and is filled with the Holy Spirit. Coming up, Elizabeth's child is born, and just as the angel Gabriel had said, Zechariah's tongue is loosened.

You're listening to A Word in Season. I'm John Pantry, and my word today is chosen. As an example, I'm looking at the life of a priest called Zechariah, whose name appropriately means Yahweh remembers. Due to an extraordinary set of God incidences coupled with a miracle or two, his wife Elizabeth, in her old age, gives birth to a son. That son is a man also chosen by God, but more of that another time. We rejoin the story on the eighth day after John's birth, the day when, according to the custom established by God, a Jewish male child is circumcised. Unknown to the people of those days, we now know that the eighth day after birth is the medically safest day for such a procedure, as a baby's blood clotting agent rises from a low point at birth and reaches a peak on the eighth day before falling back to normal levels. Neighbours and relatives have gathered for the ceremony, at which time the child is also due to be formally named. It was the custom then to call a son after his father, but Elizabeth said no, he should be called John. The neighbours and relatives are puzzled at Elizabeth's break with tradition, and so they ask Zechariah. Still unable to speak, he calls for a writing tablet and wrote down, "His name is John." Immediately, Zechariah's tongue is loosened, and he begins to praise God. The neighbours and relatives are amazed, and word quickly spreads that something incredible is happening here. People all around began asking, "What is this child going to turn out to be?" And the Bible notes, "For God's hand was with him." As we know, this chosen son came to be known as John the Baptist, and someone whom later Jesus called the greatest man who ever lived. Today, Zechariah is honoured as a prophet within many Christian traditions, including the Catholic, Orthodox, and Lutheran churches. And coming up, I want to look at another chosen Zechariah who lived some 500 years before.

This is A Word in Season, and today's word is chosen. As I mentioned earlier, there are two Zechariahs in the Bible chosen by God, and so far I've looked at the one who was the father of John the Baptist. But there is a link. Some 500 years before this lived the prophet whose name also means Yahweh remembers. Known as a minor prophet, this Zechariah's writings contain some of the greatest and clearest numbers of prophecies about the coming of the Messiah. He records that Jesus will rule his people from Jerusalem as a judge, saviour and king, that God would remember his promises to his people. Those promises were written to a nation who had just returned from exile and settled once again in the Promised Land. This Zechariah was a contemporary of another chosen man, the prophet Haggai, and believed that before these things could be fulfilled, the temple had to be rebuilt. And of course, it was in that very temple that 500 years later, the father of John the Baptist encountered the angel Gabriel, who announced the coming of the one who in turn declared the coming of the Messiah. In addition, the first Zechariah's concern for purity in the life of Israel and among its priests finds its fulfillment in the life of the second Zechariah, whom Luke describes as a man righteous in God's eyes, careful to obey all of the Lord's commandments and regulations. It really is wonderful to trace the Word of God across the centuries, down through family lines, and indeed throughout history, as he chooses one person after another to fulfill his purposes. It reminds us all that amidst the apparent sin and chaos of the world, God is weaving a pattern of salvation which in time and then beyond time will become evident and draw worship and praise from his people, choosing one to anoint, another to bless, and yet another to specifically gift for a task to be completed. How about you? Having been chosen by God, are you able to fulfill the role God appointed you to? As the second Zechariah prophesied, "Praise be to the Lord, the God of Israel, because he has visited and redeemed his people. He has sent us a mighty Saviour from the royal line of his servant David, just as he promised through his holy prophets long ago." And then later, "Because of God's tender mercy, the morning light from heaven is about to break upon us to give light to all those who sit in darkness and the shadow of death, and to guide us in the path of peace." Our choices are based on limited information, but God's choices on complete knowledge, not only about every individual, but a complete knowledge of the future too. As

As a chosen people, let's not neglect to fulfill our God-given role as we trust in God's choices and the path He has laid out for us. Do join me again next week as I look further at the people of God that God chose and used throughout history and what we can learn that applies to our own calling.

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3: There, hello everyone. Don't you like me love the words from these familiar hymns? Lead us, Lord, lead us, Heavenly Father. Lead us over the world's tempestuous seas. Would you guard us, guide us, keep us, feed us? I often turn those four words into my prayers, maybe arrow prayers during the day. Guard us, Lord, guide us, keep us, feed us, for we have no help but thee. Yet, possessing every blessing, if our God and Father be, Saviour, breathe forgiveness over each one of us. Spirit of our God, descend and fill the hearts with heavenly joy of each one of us, we pray. Lord, rain down upon me, rain down upon all our lovely listeners, the celestial fire that comes from above. Kindle a flame of sacred love on the mean altar of my heart, and there let it, this is your spirit of fire, let it burn with inextinguishable blaze, and trembling to its source, return in humble prayer and fervent praise. You are listening to All Souls in Praise with me, Noel Treddinick, and that's our motto, isn't it? That together we want to be in humble prayer and fervent praise, here, all souls together, meeting around our radios and computers and televisions and earphones and headphones and whatever is the paraphernalia that brings All Souls in Praise on Premier Christian Radio into your heart and into your life. And here on this program, you will find love vast as the ocean, loving kindness as the flood, when the Prince of Life, our ransom, shed for us his precious blood. Isn't that a beautiful hymn to kick off? It's a Welsh hymn, and it's a lovely Welsh tune. Ironically, it's performed by the All Souls Orchestra in Scotland, in Edinburgh's Usher Hall. But what a way to sing the international praises throughout our world of God, whose love is vast as the ocean, immeasurable, vast, boundless, and free. There, let's grace and love flow like mighty rivers. Here is love, right here in the midst of you and in the midst of me. God dwells with each one of us, and that's something to celebrate and give thanks to God for in a mighty way. Like his vast love, return our thanks and praise.

Well, beautiful Welsh words and a Welsh melody that reverberates around our world. We can bring our own alleluias. Alleluia, let all creation stand and sing. Alleluia. Let us fill the earth with songs of worship. Tell the wonders of creation's King. Well, just now it was Joanne Lunn leading our singing there in Scotland. Now it's Kristen Getty singing one of Stuart Townend's wonderful hymns. This is really on my top list, Creation Sings the Father's Song. Why? Because both the words and the music are stunning. They're significant, they're beautiful, and it has a refrain. I always love a refrain. I like the mention of Jesus being the second Adam, according to God's plan. The second Adam reversed the disobedience and process of the first Adam, and the second Adam is, yes, your Saviour and mine, Jesus Christ our Lord. And so with all creation, we sing the Father's song together.

Yes, a real favorite of mine. Lord Jesus Christ, grant renewal to us, your people, and grant renewal to your whole church. Renewal of love for you and for one another. Renewal of faith in your promises and in the power of the gospel. Renewal of vision for the work of your kingdom throughout the world. Renew our lives, O Christ, after your own image. Renew us by your indwelling spirit and make us strong for service and witness in your name and for your glory. Amen. O Lord, renew your church, God of mission and service, and make it here and everywhere a living fellowship of the Spirit, revealing your love to the world, reconciling men and women to you and one another, and serving all who are in need. Lord, for the glory of Christ our Lord, we pray. Amen. Well, so far we've had Joanne Lunn and Kristen Getty as our singers, and now it's the turn of Joanna Hughes. And she brings us Graham Kendrick's wonderful version of Psalm 133. Oh, how good and how pleasant it is. Well, what is it that is pleasant to our Lord and Saviour? It's when brothers, sisters and brothers live together in unity. Psalm 133, it is like the precious oil on the head, running down on the beard of Aaron, running down on the collar of his robes. It is like the dew of Hermon, which falls on the mountains of Zion. For there the Lord has commanded the blessing, life forevermore. Well, oil running down, we know about the anointing of priests, which has been happening at this time of year. You may know some who've been ordained deacon or priest, even now at this time of year, being anointed with oil. That's the priestly ritual that happens. If you're away on holiday or out in the sun a lot, you're probably more concerned about another sort of oil that's running down your face or you're rubbing into your body so that you don't get burnt. But above all, let's lay our lives before the Lord. How pleasant and good and wonderful it is when we have unity among us. Let's pray for unity, unity in our homes, in our neighborhoods, yes, of course, in our country, in our world, in our hearts. May the different aspects of our lives be knitted together with a sense of unity and blessing where our lives are laid out before God to have His way. Oh, Joanna Hughes, you're good. The lovely saxophone playing as well of Ben Castle in Graham Kendrick's great song, which we enjoy together now.

Well, I might have said in a previous program that these summer days, particularly early in July, remind us of times when the All Souls Orchestra has been touring around, particularly in different parts of France, often rural France, where live concerts are a rarity. Not only do we bring the balm of beautiful live music, but also the gospel. We share the peace and the love of Jesus with members of our audience. A man who's called Andrew Findon, well, we think of him sometimes as Figaro, because he does this wonderful version of the Factotum song, which we often used to do on tour. He would emerge in different parts of the building and run around the audience as he sang this live. Before we sing again of the Lord's goodness, let's enjoy Andrew's rendition of Rossini's great Factotum song from the Barbara of Seville. Oh, Andrew, we love your witness, we love your singing, and we love the way that you put across music of all kinds. Come on, Figaro.

Yes, come then from all nations, sing of the Lord's glory, sing of the Lord's goodness. I have in front of me a card with a prayer on it just above my desk. It's called A Prayer for an Aspiring Musician. Let's pray this prayer together, shall we? We are all aspiring musicians here on All Souls in Praise. Father, this prayer ascends, humble, reverent, and true. I pray for my music touches thousands of souls for you, with echoes that climb to dreams, of songs that reach for stars, with notes aspiring to God. 100 blessed bright bars, encourage me, O Lord, in trials, in struggles, and heart. Let me in music rejoice. Let not your voice depart. Amen. And we also pray regularly, don't we? Give us this day our daily bread, O Father in heaven, who commanded your people to come into your house and to eat and drink and rejoice before you. Grant that this meal, or even this program on radio, may unite us all in joy and gratitude and strengthen our ties of faith and love. This we ask through Christ our Lord. Amen. If you were listening to my bite-sized program yesterday, you know that we were celebrating the 4th of July, the American Independence Day, 1776. 4th of July, well, we can continue to pray for our brothers and sisters in Christ in the United States at this important time, the 250th anniversary of the creation of America as an independent country. And you might have heard me say, I love the line, high as a flag on the 4th of July. Oh, just at this point in our program, let's relax, let's enjoy. Well, a wonderful Savior, a wonderful God, a wonderful guy. From Oscar Hammerstein and Richard Rogers, South Pacific. Come on, let's fly the flag, high as a flag on, well, the 5th of July. We rejoice together.

0: Well, that was wonderful. I'm in love, I'm in love. Well, I'm in love with a Savior, Jesus Christ. I'm in love with the Holy Spirit. He it is who fills me and anoints me, texts me and gives me truth and peace. I'm in love with an almighty Heavenly Father. And I trust that our hearts may be united indeed in one body, one Holy Trinity, Father, Son, and Holy Spirit, here on All Souls in Praise together. Yes, it's Premier Christian Radio. Yes, it's Noel Treddenick. 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
1: 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Time to think. It's moments like this. You hear from God.
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Well, you recognise the tune there, In Christ Alone, on All Souls in Praise with me, Noel Tredinnick. And that's the lovely In Christ Alone Fantasia, based on that particular hymn theme. David Hamilton is the arranger. I'm conducting the All Souls Orchestra on tour in France. I often talk about as touring in France, and that's a recording of one of our performances made there in France, on tour 1 July. In Christ alone indeed. And what do the Holy Scriptures command us? What are Jesus' words? What is his heart? Put on love, which binds everything together in perfect harmony. And let the peace of Christ rule in your hearts, to which indeed you were called to one body. And be thankful, and let the word of Christ dwell in you richly. Give thanks to God the Father in all things through Jesus Christ our Lord. Well, our program, All Souls in Praise, gives us every ample opportunity to do just that. And you know, on this program, we love musical contrasts. Let's contrast the great sort of Anglican musical tradition of the cathedrals, Kenneth Layton's setting of George Herbert's words, "Let all the world in every corner sing." And then that lovely evangelical expression that we're feeling good in God's presence. Beverly Trotman will be here soon. So, St. Paul's Cathedral and the All Souls Orchestra and Beverly Trotman, one after the other, showing what a contrast we can enjoy here in music and in worship.

Well, there, the breezingly brilliant singing of Beverly Trotman. I love getting my alliterations in, don't I? We love Beverly's voice. We love her personality. As well as being a brilliant gospel singer and a member of the Kingdom Choir, in the past, Beverly is a very accomplished educationist, leading school's work in her daytime job. But there she was reminding us what it was like to feel good back at a Prom Praise concert at the Royal Albert Hall. The All Souls Orchestra loves its international ministry. We've been to France. We've been to Bulgaria. I mentioned about Germany and Holland. And France indeed. And it's lovely that we can sing songs in different languages. Let's call back Andrew Findon now and hand

a Featherstone as well. Graham Kendrick's great, "The Lord bless you and keep you. Rejoice la paix du Seigneur." Oh, whatever the language, we are genuine and sincere in our expressions of blessing and love in God Himself. May the Lord bless you, and then you and I know, does thine be the glory, written in French originally, "A toi la gloire." A combination here of rejoicing and blessing on All Souls in Praise.

Well, there we've enjoyed Blessing and Glory, Thine Be the Glory, sung in French wonderfully, reminding us of the gospel being all over the world in its different languages. Earlier we had verses from Colossians, now from Ephesians chapter 3, the end of chapter 3. We can wish this to each other, we can pray this to each other. Now to him, to Christ, who is able to do far more abundantly than all we ask or think, according to the power at work within us, to him be glory in the church and in Christ Jesus throughout all generations, for ever and ever. Amen. Let's pray that Premier Radio plays its part in bringing glory to God in the church. And the worries and concerns that we have in life, let's leave them with God. Remember, who can do far more abundantly than all we would ever ask, think, believe, or even imagine. O Lord, have your way in our lives, we pray. Bless us, comfort us, reassure us, take away our anxiety. Because you do promise to bless us superabundantly. And your power is at work within us, within our lives. And we do indeed add our own amens to that great prayer. And so we end, were the whole realm of nature mine, that were an offering far too small. Love, so amazing, so divine, demands my life, my soul, my all. God bless you wonderfully in this coming week.

0: to overwhelm and burnout.
1: If we're not careful, people use guilt as a motivation tool to get you to volunteer to do things, you know, and to be on this rota and that rota. That classic thing, isn't it, when you get on the airplane, put your own oxygen mask on first, which just seems so wrong. But it says even before you do your children, so you can actually help others.
0: Wisdom there from mental health advocate Patrick Regan. And that's a conversation we're going to be continuing on Wednesday's show. If you've identified that you need therapy, what kind of therapy? How do you work out whether to go for a Christian counsellor or a mainstream counsellor, a psychotherapist? CBT will bring you a bluffer's guide to Christian therapy. Plus, we'll learn how to worship in Romanian. So join me, Esther Hyam, for Inspirational Breakfast, Wednesday from 7.
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5: 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And after 10 o'clock, it'll be time for Premier Tonight, when we're going to be talking about something that, frankly, if we didn't talk about it, it would be a bit odd on this particular evening. OK, I'll leave you guessing as to what that might be. But let's just say that I suspect that what I'm thinking of, it may not affect you, but it's going to affect a lot of other people who are going to find themselves in probably quite a tricky situation tonight. So that puzzle will be unwrapped after the news at 10 o'clock.
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7: from the Sky News Centre at 10. Thousands of England fans are in Mexico City for tonight's last 16 World Cup clash with the co-host nation. Bad weather's forecast at the Azteca Stadium, where their opponents have a formidable record. Altitude is also going to be a factor, but these fans are confident of a win.
8: No doubt about it. Not a doubt in my mind. Can't wait.
9: I saw the bus come in and I cried. I was crying. I feel more English than Mexican.
10: It's going to be hard, but I think we just got to try and keep a clean sheet for the first 20 minutes.
7: Meanwhile, FIFA have made a huge decision to suspend USA's Follerin Balogun's one-game ban, which will allow him to face Belgium in the last 16 of the World Cup. The Belgian FA have reacted angrily to the news, while President Trump has welcomed what he calls the reversal of a great injustice. Reform UK's Robert Jenrick says there's nothing wrong with Nigel Farage receiving gifts from a man convicted of fraud. According to the Sunday Times, George Cottrell gave the party's leader support and use of a rented property before he was elected. An 84-year-old retired priest has been arrested for expressing support for banned group Palestine Action. Sue Parfitt was part of a protest outside the headquarters of the Metropolitan Police, marking 1 year since the ban came into force. In sport, there have been differing fortunes for the men's and women's top-ranked tennis players at Wimbledon. Live now to Lewis Mason on centre court.
11: Just moments ago, defending champion Jannik Sinner booked his place in the quarterfinals, beating Japanese qualifier Shintaro Mochizuki in straight sets. Novak Djokovic is also into the last four after getting his 106th win at the All England Club, breaking Roger Federer's record. But women's top seed Aryna Sabalenka says she wants to forget about tennis after losing to Naomi Osaka.
7: Ferrari's Charles Leclerc won the British F1 Grand Prix at Silverstone with the safety car deployed on the last lap. George Russell was second for Mercedes. And that's the latest.
5: Thank you very much. Let me tell you what the weather's going to do tonight in the south. It's going to be fine, warm and mostly clear. However, Cloud will thicken across Wales and the southwest, bringing some fog. It's going to be more cloudy in the north, with cloud bringing rain, which will be heaviest in western and northwestern Scotland. Overnight lows will dip to, at their lowest, 10 degrees Celsius, while Monday will see rain.

0: Rain persists in parts of Scotland. There could be drizzle in northern England and Northern Ireland, but elsewhere, sunny spells and highs of 31 degrees Celsius.
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0: Hello, good evening to you and welcome along to Premier Tonight this evening. Well, as I alluded before the 10 o'clock news, we're going to be talking about the elephant in the room tonight. This is no ordinary Sunday night. I'll tell you how we're going to handle this after we've heard from Lou Fellingham. It is Premier Tonight. Good evening to you.

Isn't that wonderful? Lou Fellingham and Everlasting Arms. You're listening to Premier Christian Radio. It's a delight to be with you as always this evening. And it is, as I've been alluding, a pretty unique evening, isn't it? Whereas on every other Sunday night, the world is getting a bit sleepy, tired, and is winding down at this time on a Sunday night. And maybe that's what you do. You know, 10 o'clock, maybe you trundle off to bed and you put the bedside radio on and listen to the show. Well, I'm very happy that you do that, but that's what happens generally to most people. I'm aware that come midnight, we've got less people listening to the radio than we had at 10 p.m. But tonight we cannot ignore the fact that things are probably a little bit different. Because while at the moment they might be a bit dormant, they're due to explode again. And particularly in England, as a somewhat significant World Cup football match is due to kick off at the, well, unbelievable time of 1 a.m. Now, I've already made my overnight hope in the night show into a football-free zone. We just don't talk about it there. We carry on as if it wasn't happening. But I'm concerned at how much disruption, chaos, and probably conflict that the timing of this match is going to have on the normal plan of everyday life in multitudes of homes.

homes across this country. Kids insisting they stay up because they're staunch England supporters. Millions of people who are due to be at work in the morning insisting that they see this match, whatever. You know, they can't be there in Mexico City, but they can.

watch it on the telly. And what about, well, what happens in the morning? You know, what's it going to be like in the schools? What's it going to be like in the workplaces? Unless special arrangements have been made, you can imagine some very drowsy, dreary people showing up both to school and work in the morning because they insisted they saw this match to the bitter end. And should that mean extra time? Should that mean penalties? My goodness, how late could it go on? So, you know, I think many people are crying out, this is lunacy, staying up half the night. But I suspect that is being ignored. If somebody really wants to watch this match, they will watch this match, I suspect. And that's probably as far as it goes. I mean, I just think it's unfortunate it has to be at this time. I heard of one school that where they're saying, look, make sure you don't watch, look at anything on your phone when you first get up. But if you want to come into school at 7 a.m, we will replay the whole match as if it were live. But please don't spoil it for anybody else, and look and see what the result was and tell anybody up front. That sounds to me, so long as people can actually abide by that, that sounds like a pretty sensible solution. So are you caught up in this dilemma, or are you not caught up in the middle of it at all? But do you know people who are, and have we got between us some good advice for those who insist on watching the match at 1 a.m. It kicks off at 1 a.m. I think TV coverage starts at midnight. But actually, you know, it might be you, it might be somebody else. Actually, you've got a full day ahead of you tomorrow, and you're going to be in no fit state to do anything if you watch a match that's going to go on until well into the early hours. So what am I doing tonight? I'm giving you the opportunity to talk with me, to share with me, that if this match, this England-Mexico World Cup clash in Mexico City, is proving for some reason, maybe in your home, to be a nightmare for you, maybe the kids are insisting they're going to watch it and you think it's stupid, but they won't take any notice. Or maybe you're going to watch it. I don't know about anybody else. I follow a couple of clubs. I don't go out of my way to watch their matches on TV, I'll be honest. One is Brighton, the other's Liverpool. But if I happen to be there and it happens to be on, and I haven't got the sports channels, so I can't see most of their matches. It's just very occasionally I get the chance to see them play on TV. But when it comes to supporting your country, I think lots more of us are really latched into that. I will try and watch England at every opportunity. And if you live in Wales, and I guess if Wales were in it, you'd probably be the same. Same for Scotland. And you played some marvellous football in Scotland. Shame that you didn't make it into the next phase, which we're into now. So look, what about this match? Is it proving to be a nightmare for you in one way or another? Let us know, because I think we've got to just open up the phone lines and the texts and email and talk about it. It is the elephant in the room, because this is no ordinary Sunday night where things are winding down. Things are actually just about to hot up. And as we come off air with Premier tonight, you know, it's really going to start flying in Mexico City. There will be millions watching this match on TV. And when it starts at 1 a.m, they won't want to miss a second of the action. If that's a problem for you,
Or maybe, well, I could go through all sorts of different scenarios. I won't go through any more.

I'm just saying, if for you this World Cup game is an issue for some reason and you just want to chew it over, if only to see

0: onwards, we can certainly listen. We can pray for you if you're anxious or you've been hurt. And maybe you have. Maybe you have been hurt by what somebody said. Maybe when you use common sense to say, you can't watch this at that time of the night, and they slapped you down, and you felt, oh, that was a bit strong. If you've had any of that going on, then do get in touch, because we'll support you all we can. Or if you have got some good advice for those who maybe are in a home where there is conflict, and this whole thing is causing a whole pile of trouble because of the timing. It's not the match itself, is it? It's the timing of it. Then you can get in touch about that as well. If you want to call me, I'm just opening up the phone lines now. 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It's 1016, Stuart Townend next.
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sleep. Is that it, Lee? I wish FIFA had made it an earlier kickoff for us English. Never mind. Yeah, nearly made it to 7 o'clock this evening, didn't it? But they went back to the original time at the end. I'll be honest with you, even though it wasn't late, there was one half. I can't remember which match it was. There was one half of a match that I found so dull. It was the one where it all came alive at the end in the second half. And I think I probably did drop off because there was nothing happening on the pitch. But maybe you don't watch football at all. Maybe you've just sort of mentally switched out of Premier Tonight already because I'm mentioning football. And, well, you know, you just don't do that. You're not interested in the least. Please notice that actually the real issue is not the football. It's the conflict that the timing of this game is actually throwing up. The conflict in homes, the chaos, the disruption, the stuff around the match and what people are going to do. I mean, there's the other issue too. If, for instance, you live near a pub and that pub is staying open till 5 a.m. as legally it can tonight, well, are you going to get a lot of noise? I mean, during the match, as people leave at the end of the match? I mean, you know, who knows what might happen? Because obviously people go to pubs for, well, a few reasons, one of which is to drink alcohol. Though I think that the camaraderie and watching the match are two other reasons why people will be there tonight. It's not just the alcohol, is it? It's the fact that you're watching it. You could watch it at home on your own or with somebody at home. But you choose to watch it with a crowd of mates, maybe, because the atmosphere is more like it would be in the stadium if you were there. But that means that probably some pretty wound up people are going to get out on the street when that match finishes, and they'll either be celebrating or really quite upset. So, you know, what can I say? If there's anything about this match tonight that you just want to share with me and a comment you want to make about it, I'm very open to hear from you. And particularly if it's a nightmare for you in one way or another. Stay tuned to Premier Christian Radio. You'll hear what other people are thinking or saying. You can call me 08450 21 21 21. 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And look, I just want to hear from you if this is an issue in any way, shape or form. We're here for you tonight, as we always are on a Sunday night at 10 o'clock. All right, coming up to 10:25, you're listening to Premier Christian Radio. Here's Pam Thumb.

0: God is good. Really important message for all of us to learn, isn't it? And that was Pam Thumb here on Premier Christian Radio. 10:28, good evening to you. Thank you for joining me. I'm Michael Fanstone with your Premier tonight. Let's go to the calls. Jackie joins us from Cheltenham. Evening, Jackie.
1: Evening, Michael. Yeah, one of the things I've been thinking of with time of the match and the pub staying open, it's just strange this is going to put on emergency services,
0: yeah,
1: such as the police, ambulances, paramedics, and even our accidents and emergencies, because people are going to get, they're going to drink. Some people are going to drink, and they're going to drink to oblivion, and, they could end up, we could end up people fighting, or especially if we lose, and there's going to be, people might get angry, and then it's going to just put, strain on the services. I think we should be praying. I think we should be praying for these people. We should be praying for the police, paramedics, and our accident and emergency unit.
0: I think you've actually hit on a very good point there, Jackie, and I'm really grateful for that. And we'll do that in just a moment. My instinct is, if we win, then there's going to be lots of people celebrating. If we play well but lose, then I think it's not going to be too bad. It's if we don't play well, there's going to be a lot of criticism, a lot of anger. And that's going to have a bearing on people's attitudes, I suspect. I don't know whether you'd agree with that.
1: Yeah, I agree. Yeah.
0: Yeah.
1: Yes, I agree.
0: Yeah. Well, all I would say is, it's only a game.
1: It's a game.
0: Yeah, it is only a game, but a lot of people wouldn't see it like that, like all those thousands and thousands of people who've made the trip out there at whatever expense it cost. They were going to be there, weren't they? I can't believe how many England supporters

0: was there. In the Congo game, I mean, this huge stadium was just filled up with red and white shirts. And I thought, how can all these people afford that? And you know, I don't know is the answer, but they were clearly going to be there.
1: Yeah, and they seemed happy. So.
0: Yeah, yeah. And it's obviously an experience and one not to forget, especially if we win. Okay, I'm going to pray. Stay there while we pray. What would you... Just tell me, Jackie, you lead me on this. What would you like us to pray for them, for the emergency services?
1: Yeah, just pray that, you know, things will go well and emergency services won't be overstretched and...
0: Yeah.
1: You know, and people respect them as well.
0: Yes. Okay, let's do that. Lord, we come to you. We want to pick up on what Jackie has pointed out to us, that potentially the emergency services across the UK, and particularly in England, could be put under severe strain tonight. And we pray, Lord, that through good planning and through good execution of their plans, the emergency services will...

0: stay on top of all the potential issues that could erupt at any point, anywhere in the country, over probably anything. And we just pray that you will protect them. They will be effective in their work. And we pray that you will just be able to keep this thing under control across this country, whether England win or lose. And we pray particularly for the medics in all this, and particularly those in frontline ambulance work and those in A&E departments in hospitals, for whom probably this is a normal Sunday night, Monday morning shift, but actually they could be inundated with far more people than usual on a Sunday night, Monday morning. We just pray you give them the ability in calmness to be able to cope and to give good care and treatment to all who come through the doors of their A&E departments. Lord, we commit them to you. And we ask you to hear our prayer in Jesus' name. Amen. Bless you, Jackie. Thank you so much for just adding that dimension into it. It's lovely to hear from you tonight. Look, let me be straight with you. I felt I should open up the opportunity for us to talk about this. I was not expecting a huge response, and I haven't had one. All right. And I was sort of prepared for that. I don't know whether you were listening to Premier earlier today, but it was my privilege between 10 in the morning and 1 at lunchtime to host Worship at Home today, because Simon Ward was away. And when I did, it would be true to say that I have far more prayer requests come in than we could possibly get through in the time that we had to bring them and put them on air. So what I'm going to do is, alongside this, have you got any issues about the timing of this World Cup football match? Has it given you a dilemma? Is it causing conflict in your home or wherever? Are there issues around it? We'll keep that going. But alongside that, I'm just going to open up the phone lines, the texts and emails, so that if you've got a real pressing prayer need tonight, maybe if I fail particularly to get it on air earlier today, simply because of the number that we had in, there's an opportunity now. So, in a sense, we turn this show into an extension of the prayer part of Worship at Home. So, if you feel comfortable with that, so do I. And I think it's appropriate that tonight we just take the time to care for each other, to listen to each other's needs, and to bring each other to our Heavenly Father and just take the chance that we have to just pray into each other's problems, difficulties, anxieties, whatever they may be. All right. How do you get in touch? Because I'm expecting a deluge now. Key prayer needs. Okay. I'll leave you to define what that looks like. But I'm talking about things that are really very important in your life or in the life of someone very close to you. So decide whether or not you think that comes within that parameter. If you want to text me, it's 66777, Premier the first word, then a space, then your message. If it's an email, studio@premier.org.uk. If you want to phone in, it's 08450 21 21 21. 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
4: Well, I can tell you already we've got Alice waiting to talk to us, and she'll be with us after Paul Baloche and Lucy Grimble here on Premier Tonight.

0: Paul Baloche and Lucy Grimble, altogether good. We've got Alice on the phone. I'm looking forward to this one. Hello, Alice.
1: Hello, Michael and everybody.
0: Yeah, go on, yeah. Alice. Say what you've got to say. Well, then go on, tell us.
1: I just wish people would be as excited about Jesus than they do about football and the World Cup especially. To me, it's the max of idolatry. No offence to anybody, but if a man can lose his mind over a football, you know, I mean, get a life, you know, get a life. Look to Jesus. We can celebrate Jesus the same way as they're celebrating rooting for the World Cup. That's it.
0: That's your devotional message for tonight, is it?
1: Yeah, absolutely.
0: I mean,
1: look,
0: you make
1: Jesus
0: a really valid point, of course. Of course you do.
1: Thank you.
0: But this is how the world is, isn't it?
1: This is
0: the world we live in. I like to think that you can have a balance in life. I mean, I'm sort of loosely into football. I mean, you can say what you like to me, all right, in response to this. I like to think you can have a life where you're committed to Jesus, you want to do his will, but you can have interests in all sorts of different things.
1: Of course.
0: And football can be one of them. Now, if I was so possessed with the concept of being at the World Cup and it had cost me an arm and a leg to get to the other side of the Atlantic. Seats in stadiums were maybe costing me £1,000 a time.
1: Wow.
0: I mean, that's what I've heard. I don't know whether it's true of all matches. I have no idea what the seats cost in most stadiums. It's not cheap, though.
1: No, I bet.
0: And you've got the airfares between the different places where your team is playing, and you have to keep travelling. You've got to be staying somewhere, so you're booking hotels that have put the price up. How a Christian who wants to be financially responsible before God with their money would justify that sort of lifestyle.

0: while, even though it's only for a few weeks. I'm not sure. I couldn't do it. But, you know, just to watch it on TV when it actually doesn't cost me a thing, when it's at a reasonable time, and I'm not doing something else, you know, I think to be interested in the game and supporting your country, I think that's fine.
1: But it's like
0: I don't even drink expensive drinks. When the last match was on, I just had flavoured sparkling water, I think. So I wasn't even consuming anything worse than that.
1: Yeah, it was like I'm saying, what do they put first in life? These people, they pay, like you said, pay thousands to go to watch the team all over the world. Would anyone do that about Jesus? I mean, if everybody knew that, say, Jesus was appearing in Scotland, say, you know, tomorrow, would the people pay the same amount of money to go and see Jesus as they would for the World Cup? You tell me, and I know where I'd be. But, it's just they're not putting God first in their life, although they wouldn't be so, you know, fanatic about it, really. And the wages they get paid, them footballers.
0: Well,
1: oh, my God, you know?
0: I can't believe it either.
1: Yeah.
0: You know, what they get paid in a week, I've probably been paid nearly in a lifetime, you know?
1: Exactly.
0: Yeah.
1: What comes first in your life? This is what we're saying, you know.
0: And yet,
1: what comes first?
0: There are quite a lot of Christian footballers around.
1: Oh,
0: I mean,
1: yeah.
0: You know, is it Arsenal, Crystal Palace?
1: I don't know.
0: I think it is. I mean, somebody will tell me if I'm wrong. But I think there's quite a few Christians in the Arsenal team that won the Premier League this year. And there certainly were quite a few in the Crystal Palace team. And I think it's great. You know, they've probably got a rich story to tell of God's goodness, and it's nothing to do with how many matches they win. They just know the goodness of God in their lives. How they cope with all the money is another matter. Anyway, we won't get into that. Alice, bless you. Thank you. You've introduced another dimension into this, though I didn't really want so much to discuss the issue. I'm more interested in people who are really going through a difficult time because of this match at that time of the morning and the conflict that it may well have caused, possibly in your home, possibly in the home of somebody in your family, or, you know, I mean, there's so many scenarios, I'm not going to try and paint anymore. But Alice, thank you for your call. Bless you. It's 12 minutes now before 11 o'clock, Sunday evening.

0: I have opened up the text and email lines and the phone lines for more than just to be talking about this, the timing of this football match. Ken, thank you for your message. What a time to have the football, isn't it? He said, I would have thought they'd arrange the match for England to be played at a suitable time for English time. Well, I won't be watching the match, he said. I'm at work tomorrow at the holiday camp. And Ken tells me, I knew this anyway, that he's an accommodation cleaner, so those beds and caravans will need doing. That means sprucing up, because some of the clients will obviously have left. He said, I think I also prefer to miss the penalties too, if it comes to that. I couldn't stand watching England losing on penalties again. Yeah, how many times have we been on the edge of our seats in that scenario? Bless you, Ken. Thank you. So what are we doing on the show tonight, if you just joined us? We are talking about the tensions that the timing of this match may have introduced into your life or your home or your work, whatever. If there's stuff there that this is causing trouble for you with, then you're welcome to share that, and we at least will pray for you, okay? But I've also opened this so that if you've got a serious need and you'd like us to share in praying for you, then you're welcome to share that with us on the phone, by email, or by text, and we will be able to do that. So I say that because I was presenting Worship at Home earlier today, and there were more texts and emails with prayer needs coming in than I was able to read on air. So I thought, well, that shows what a need there is within the Premier family. So I'm also open to that. You share your prayer need, and we will pray for you and bring you to our mutual Heavenly Father. All right? 08450 21 21 21. Emails to studio@premier.org.uk. Text to 66777. 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

Tim Hughes and When the Tears Fall, Premier Christian Radio. So good to have your company tonight. Let me just remind you what we're doing on the show tonight. And the other side of the news at 11 o'clock, that's what we pick up on. You will know, even if you're not remotely interested in the game of football, I suspect you know. And even if you're in Northern Ireland, Wales or Scotland, you will know that England are playing a rather important football match at 1 a.m. Yeah, we all think it's crazy. But, you know, I guess they created the schedule around the time zone.

0: 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But I've also opened up the phone lines, texts and emails if you want to just tell me about serious needs for prayer. 08 450 21 21 21 if you want to call.
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4: Psalm 46, verses 10 and 11. Be still and know that I am God. I will be exalted among the nations. I will be exalted in the earth. The Lord Almighty is with us. The God of Jacob is our fortress.
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6: from the Sky News Centre at 11. The storms predicted in Mexico City ahead of England's last 16 World Cup clash with Mexico have arrived, and kickoff could be delayed. Joe Rawson is at the Azteca Stadium.
7: Storm protocols have been put in place here at the Azteca Stadium, which means all fans have had to take cover, and we have in the media as well. The forecast is for this type of weather to continue right up until kickoff, and these protocols will remain in place until there's been at least half an hour without a lightning strike. So the likelihood of a delay to kickoff is increasing.
6: Five-time winners Brazil have been knocked out with a 2-0 defeat to Norway. Meanwhile, FIFA have made a huge decision to suspend USA's Folarin Balogun's one-game ban, which will let him face Belgium in the last 16 of the World Cup. The Belgian FA aren't happy, but President Trump has called it the reversal of a great injustice. Reform UK's Nigel Farage claims he's the victim of an establishment hit job. It's after the Sunday Times reported George Cotterill, who's been convicted of fraud, gave the party's leader support and use of a rented property before he was elected. The bodies of two men who've been missing for more than a week have been found in a crashed car in Preston. Police say 31-year-old William Hutchinson and Stuart Tallis, who was 27, were discovered in a vehicle hidden from view in thick undergrowth off the A584. In sport, defending men's champion Jannik Sinner is into the quarterfinals at Wimbledon after a straight sets victory over Shintaro Mochizuki.
8: All things considered, you know, I tried to stay a bit more aggressive. Had some chances in the second set, couldn't use them, but still very happy about today's performance. Trying, you know, to step up, you know, every day a little bit better. So I'm very happy about today.
6: Seven-time champion Novak Djokovic is also through to the last eight after fighting past Roman Safulin. And George Russell finished second at the British F1 Grand Prix behind Charles Leclerc. And that's the latest.
0: Thank you very much. 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The weather in the south, it's going to be fine, warm and mostly clear overnight. However, cloud will thicken across Wales and the southwest, bringing some fog. It's going to be more cloudy in the north, with cloud bringing rain, which will be the heaviest in western and northwestern Scotland. The lowest tonight you'll find across the UK is 10 degrees Celsius. And Monday we'll see rain persist in parts of Scotland. There could be drizzle in northern England and northern Ireland, but elsewhere, sunny spells and highs of 31 degrees Celsius.
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4: You're listening to Premier Christian Radio, 4 minutes past 11. So glad you could join us tonight, because we're here for you. Now, what are we doing? Two things. If the World Cup clash is proving a nightmare for you, we'll pray for you. Just share with us what that might look like for you. Or if you've got a serious prayer need, you're welcome to share that with us, and we'll pray for you too. So we're almost turning the show into an extended prayer session. So thank you for joining us, and if we can help you, it will be a pleasure and a privilege. Let's go to Janet, who joins us right now from
5: Hello,
4: London.
5: Michael.
4: Hello, Janet.
5: Hello, Michael, and God bless Hi. You, my love.
4: Thank you.
5: You're in my prayers quite often.
4: Oh, bless you. What made you
5: Michael,
4: call?
5: Michael, I've got a prayer request, and I feel a bit selfish about it, really, to bring it up, but it is worrying me. And what it is I've got... I'm very close to my pastor and his wife. Yeah. I love them dearly, and they're my next of kin. And I'm also going to give them power of attorney when I've got the money to get them power of attorney.
4: Yeah.
5: We're very close, and they're very helpful to me. But they work flat out. They deserve a good holiday.
4: Mm.
5: And what it is my pastor said tonight, because I'm getting a lot of pain, I've got heart problems, and I've got gallbladder problems, and I think I've got an ulcer and a hiatus hernia. I've been getting a lot of pain, and the hospital said as soon as I get pain, I've got to go to them. So I said to my pastor tonight, I don't go because of my little dog. And he said, no, you've got to go. We'll look after Keisha. We'll look after her. We'll go in and feed her and give her, let her in the garden and stay out with her and all that. Well, they're going on holiday, and I'm pleased for them. They're going on holiday for 2 weeks.
4: Good.
5: And then I also looked at the agenda of our members meeting, and my pastor has requested to go for a mini sabbatical for a month.
4: Yeah,
5: which I will support him on that, because he needs a good rest and a good time to read and catch up and all that.
4: Mm.
5: But what I'm frightened of is that I'm going to get ill while they're away, and that I'm worried about my little dog. I wouldn't put her in a kennel, because she won't eat if she's in a kennel.
4: Right.
5: And I just need some prayer for that, really, that I don't get ill.
4: Yeah,
5: I hope it doesn't sound selfish.
4: No, it doesn't. It doesn't. It sounds like, you, in normal circumstances, it sounds like things, you've got things worked out and it works all right. But then there are these other things that creep in, which interrupt the flow. And it's that that's causing, in this case... The anxiety, isn't it?
5: Yeah.
4: By the way, can I say, having been a pastor for 40 years, I took my first sabbatical back, I think it was in the mid-1980s, and every time there was one available for me to take, and they came round every 7 years, wasn't it? I think so. I always took them. And I always found them a great sort of refreshment and opportunity, in a sense, having laboured away, and I'm not looking for sympathy here,

0: it from the outside, it's actually quite a challenging role. And and there are times when you just feel you need your own batteries to be recharged. You need you need opportunity to just get away with God, to think, to pray, to reassess your situation, to read the latest books on whatever. And I found it to be a really refreshing time every time I took one. So I would say I'm pleased your pastor is looking to have a sabbatical. Mine, and it was specified by my denomination, mine were encouraged to be 3 months. So 1 month's better than none. 3 months, whether made up of 3 months solid or 3 monthly blocks, I'd still say I think it's great. Now, that just leaves you in a little bit of a quandary, doesn't it? But I think we've just got to pray for you, and just pray that God will just look after you and give you his peace, that actually even if something happened that was not what you were expecting, God would provide something else, some other remedy. I think it's a trust issue, and just praying that God will give you that sense of peace, that he's got this in hand, that he knows, and he's going to be with you whatever. He's big enough to look after you, Janet. That's the message.
1: Okay, thank you. Yeah, because I do have issues with trust. You know, I do worry, because I think, oh, yeah, but there's Christians in Ukraine, and there's Christians in various places where there's wars, and he doesn't intervene, you know, he doesn't get them out of it. He doesn't... No. Yeah, and that does make me a bit flaky.
0: I know, I see what you mean. Yeah, but let me pray for you, can I? Lord, we just bring Janet to you tonight and pray that she will have the peace that passes all understanding, that comes from a simple trust in you, that allows her to know that as her Heavenly Father, ultimately you're looking after her. The Lord is Janet's shepherd. She will not be in want. She will lack nothing. And Janet, he will lead you from here to there. This situation will crop up. He'll be there for you in this and that and anything else. So, Lord, we just pray that Janet tonight will be able to hold your hand, hold it tight, but know that around her holding your hand, there is a hand with a bigger, stronger grip than hers, and it's yours holding her. We just commit her to you and thank you for her. And pray, Lord, that you will just be everything Janet needs. In Jesus' name. Amen. Janet, I don't know whether you've picked up about what's going on in Ukraine. I keep hearing stories. I'm not going to relate any here and now because I can't verify them. But I've just been encouraged over the past few weeks with stories I've heard about how God is doing great things in Ukraine. And it's probably because the church is under pressure and the nation is under pressure and people who are calling out to God. And it means that in their desperation, they call on God and they're trusting him. And God is doing some remarkable things. There's some great stories. If you get a chance to catch up on them, please do.
1: Right. Thank you, Michael. Thank you. And God bless you.
0: God bless you too. Thank you for phoning us, Janet. 13 minutes past 11. If the World Cup game is proving a nightmare, or if you've got a need, a serious need that you want to share so that we can pray into it.

Crispo Walter and Rain in Me. Janet, there is a charity called the Cinnamon Trust who will match you up with a volunteer who will help with your dog. So I'm told by Jackie. All right? A charity called the Cinnamon Trust who will match you up with a volunteer who will help you with your dog. I don't know. I've not heard of this facility before, but I pass it on in the belief that it's probably some really helpful information which could make a difference to you. I've got a message here from Celine. I need prayer because I'm being harassed by local criminals. They're after money and they're doing things to intimidate me. I'm a Christian and disabled. This is really disgusting. I've been on to the police about it today. I think it's more than disgusting. I think it's awful, dreadful, immoral, and probably illegal. So I'm glad you've consulted the police. I don't know what they told you. You haven't told me what they told you. The trouble with reporting things where something is sort of happening but hasn't happened yet, I've heard from quite a few people over the years, is the police will say, well, you know, no crime has been committed, so there's nothing much we can do. And you're saying, but, you know, there's a crime that's just about to be committed by the look of things, and I'm telling you about it. And I know that can be a dilemma on both sides. So I think we need to pray for you, but pray that you will actually get support of a kind that you need from the best possible place. Now, are you part of a church? Because there might be some wise people in your church who can actually help you, whether practically or in terms of serious counsel as to what you can do, what strategy you can employ when this stuff happens. I'm not surprised that there are people after your money. It happens all the time. And I had, just to insert this, I had a brush today with probably the criminal fraternity. There was something I saw advertised and I wanted to order it. And when I put my credit card details in, what happened next was I was phoned and I received an email, I think it was, from the bank's fraud department. Obviously, they had wind of this, thought I was doing something unwise. It didn't seem unwise to me. It just seemed like a normal transaction. But obviously, they knew something I didn't know, and they blocked it and then got on to me about it. And I was really impressed by that. So, look, there are people out there who are after all of our money, right? If they can get it by whatever means, then they will. You cannot allow this to happen. And you need to get the protection around you that you need in order, Celine, that you stay safe. Clearly, you are vulnerable. Clearly, you know that you can talk to God about this, but clearly, too, I think you need professional help. Whether the police are the best, if a crime hasn't yet been committed, I don't know. Maybe a call to your Citizens Advice Bureau would be handy. If you're part of a church, talk to your church leader or pastoral carer or whatever. And make sure that you've got protection around you as far as you can get it. And don't make decisions about
anything, despite the intimidation, without consulting somebody who can genuinely help you and advise you. You need to be protected on all levels and at all times from anybody exploiting you. Let's pray for you. Lord, Celine's in a vulnerable place, and we pray, Lord, that you will guide her to consult the right people to get the right help so that she isn't exploited by people who want to do ill to her and relieve her of money that she clearly owns and doesn't want to give to them. We pray that you will just protect her, Lord, and may those who are seeking to exploit her soon understand that they're not going to get anywhere with her, and they just go away. Lord, we pray for Celine that you'll be close to her, reassure her of your love, your presence, and your care. And Lord, we pray that those who can be around her will help her to make wise and right decisions to protect her. We ask you this.

0: in Jesus' name. Amen. I've got a message here from somebody who wants to remain anonymous, and I well understand. Please pray, I can't cope. My husband told me today I'm deluded, and that God told him he can't look after me anymore. That's as far as he can go. He has told me I'm not saved, and he knows because God has chosen him, and he knows that because God has chosen him and given him all the talents, and I have none. He shouts, he's aggressive in shouting, and he says it's all my fault. He will put me down to anyone that will listen and tell me that I'm sensitive, etc., etc., etc. He told me to phone my daughters to come and fetch me. I've told him I'm going nowhere. 16 years I've had of this. I'm drained. Please pray for me. P.S. I'm his seventh wife. He has treated them all the same. And his reasoning is God took them from him because they won't obey. I'm on the edge of being speechless here, because that is not the approach that God intends husbands to have. God expects of husbands that they will love their wives as Christ loved the church. It's there in Ephesians chapter 5. Yes, it says earlier, wives, this means submit to your husband as to the Lord. For a husband is the head of his wife as Christ is the head of the church. And then it says, for husbands, this means love your wives just as Christ loved the church. Wow. I think it's harder for the man. Now, maybe I would say that because I'm a man. I don't know. But it also says in that same passage, submit to one another. I mean, I'll be straight with you. I'm not surprised he's had seven wives. What are you to do? I think you need some really good advice. And I don't think there's time for me to really go into this with you. And actually, there will be better qualified people than me to talk to you about this. I wonder whether you feel it's better to stay and continue being abused, or would it be better to leave? I don't know. It depends whether legally, if you did leave, that would put you at a legal disadvantage when it came to the distribution of assets if it led to a divorce. I don't know. I'm not the best person to advise you on that. What I do know is that when I've had trained professional counsellors on the show in the past, and they have come across situations like yours where there's any kind of abuse, whether it's physical, sexual or verbal, and there's probably lots of other types as well, don't stand for it. Get out. Now, I don't know whether that's the right counsel for you. I really don't know. All I know is that not just my heart goes out to you tonight, but that of the Premier family. How can he say that you're not saved? He's got no right to say that. He's just trying to, undermine you, dismiss you. It sounds, I don't know what this is. I don't know what his issue is. All I know is he's not a pleasant man to live with. You've had enough. I'm not surprised you've had enough. I think you ought to be plotting, not in a nasty way, but a different path in life with God's help and direction that will free you from the bondage of a man who is never, it sounds like, going to love you for who you are, treat you with respect, honour you, and actually mutually submit to you. He hasn't got it in him, has he? For whatever reason, he can't do that. He's got to be the lord of the house, and you do what he says. And you said he puts you down to anyone that will listen. Then he tells you you're sensitive. Come on. You didn't ought to have had 16 years of this. Seriously. I just want to say to you tonight, we're going to pray for you. This is very heavy. We're going to pray for you. I think you need the best professional help you can get. And I think you're in a vulnerable place. But I think I admire you and respect you deeply for still being there. And now for asking for help. And all I would say is, you may feel you can't cope anymore, but you've coped all this time. Hold on a bit longer until you've got a plan in place as to what to do, when to do it, and how to do it. Okay? And let's pray that with God's strength flowing into you and through you, you're able to survive this for just long enough to be able to make the right decisions in your time. You need to be claiming some control here, because you are as important in this as he is, right? He might make out that he's the all-important one, you're of no consequence. Rubbish. Rubbish. In God's eyes, you are both equally important. And I'll tell you something, God's got a plan for you. Ask him to show you what his plan for you is. Please. And I think you're right at this moment to go nowhere, but I think you're also right to be calling out for help and for wanting for the situation to change, because, well, it's unbearable for you, and it is unbearable for you, right? This did not ought to be happening in what is on the surface looking like a Christian home. This is not Christian behavior by your husband. Believe me, this is not Christian behavior. He is deluded into thinking that he can act like this towards you when Jesus tells him he's to love you, nurture you, encourage you in the same way that Jesus loves the church. He seems to have missed that bit out, doesn't he? I'm going to pray for you. Lord, how we pray for the lady who has sent in this message tonight. Our hearts go out to her, and we just thank you for sustaining her for as long as you have in an intolerable, abusive situation. Lord, thank you for the strength you've given her. And we pray now that as she reflects on what she needs to do in order to find your plan for her future. We pray that you will lead her to the right people who can give her wise counsel, so that the day will come when she makes her own decision under your leadership and determines for herself what she will do for her own protection, and so that she is able, as a daughter of the living God, just to be able to look up to you, Lord, and say, I've made a decision. I am somebody with worth. I am somebody who's a real Christian. I know Jesus. I trust him. I love him. And I'm going to follow his path. And I'm not prepared to take that behavior anymore. And on that basis, you make your choice and you go your way. Lord, lead her, guide her, we pray. And just help her to know what, when, how, and where. Lord, hear our prayer and bless her deeply, we pray. Give her peace that you're in this with her. She is not alone. And we ask you to hear our prayer in Jesus' name. Amen. Thank you so much for sharing that with us. And, we pray tonight that you will find the peace of God and you'll also find his path into the future. So, it's Premier Christian Radio. Lovely to have your company tonight. Still 25 minutes to go before midnight. And if you are able to stay with me, I'll tell you something. We've got some lovely music, but also more texts and emails. And if you want to get in touch because you've got a serious prayer need, and that last one I read was serious, wasn't it? Then you're welcome to tell me about it and we'll pray. Text 66777, Premier, the first word, then a space, then your message. 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And if you want to call in, it's 08 450 21 21 21.
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Premier Christian Radio, good evening to you, and thank you so much for joining us. By the way, I'll be here with a football-free show called Hope in the Night between 1 and 4. We're not even going to mention the World Cup, all right? So if you're not remotely interested in what's going on in Mexico City between 1 and 4, you're safe, all right, if you listen between 1 and 4 to Hope in the Night this morning. Tomorrow morning, well, it's just an hour and 20 minutes away. Here's a message in from Rosie. Michael, can I ask you to pray for me that God will direct me to find a week's holiday for my children? Thank you. Yeah, of course. Let's just trust God with this, shall we? And believe that he really can help and come to Rosie's support and side to guide her here. Lord, we come to you and pray for Rosie's children, maybe Rosie herself, we're not sure. But Lord, there's a need for them to just be able to get away for a bit. And we pray that you will just lead and guide so that that can happen. And we pray it'll be a wonderful time. Pray that there will be some really good, memorable things that happen while they're away, and that it adds to the richness of their lives, experiences that they won't quickly or easily forget. Lord, will you do this for this family, we pray, in Jesus' name. Amen. Message in from Stella. Ready for this? If you weren't with me at the beginning of the show, you won't know that I started by saying, look, if the 1 o'clock start of the World Cup game involving England in Mexico City tonight is a nightmare for you because of the timing, then, you know, you're welcome to get in touch. Well, this is on the football theme and it comes from Stella. She says, I can't wait. I love football. I'll be shouting, come on, England, throughout. I do think it's sad about

0: at all the trouble it causes, and we know for sure there will be trouble at this one. I'd like to pray that we could go back to when football was a family day out. My uncle used to take me to the Arsenal when they were playing Spurs. They lived near the stadium. We had to leave 15 minutes early to avoid the crowds, and we would hear the roars as we missed the goals. Yes, Michael, says Stella. I'm a Spurs supporter. Well, good for you, Stella. You're also an England supporter, and you'll be yelling and shouting throughout the match that starts at 1 a.m. I don't have a problem about that. I think I'm just grateful that we don't live next door to each other. For this one occasion, probably be all right the rest of the time. But I'm not sure I want my neighbour to be shouting, come on, England, in the middle of the night, especially if the windows are open because it's hot. But bless you, thank you. And I hope that next season goes well for you as a Spurs supporter. And I hope you have a good night. And hopefully you can catch up on some sleep once this is all over. Now, Tony's been in touch. Hello, Tony. As much as people may tell me, and as much as I try and tell myself, I don't feel loved. I don't know why this is. Maybe love has to be demonstrated, not just said. Can you shed any light on this? It makes me feel miserable, especially as God has been good to me. Tony, I wonder, is this something you've felt all your life? In which case, you need some healing for something that's caused you to feel this way. Somehow, in your earlier years, something that was really important to your... something that was important to your emotional development was missing somewhere along the line. Maybe it was a sense of rejection in the home in which you grew up. Maybe it was neglect. There's probably a number of things that could be behind this. It could be experiences that in your formative years you had to go through. But it's left you in a place where now you just don't love yourself. And it sounds like you probably find it hard to accept the love of others. Is that right? Is that what you're saying? I wonder whether you've put a barrier around yourself to save you from further hurt. Tony, this is all quite deep stuff, seriously. But it's really important stuff. I'm so glad you mentioned it. So glad you've brought it up tonight. Because my instinct is you are ripe for ministry of one kind or another. The fact that you felt you could mention it and just bring it up as a prayer topic, I think that says something really important. All I would say is there is a better way of living than you are having to do at the moment, where you don't feel loved, right? And I presume that includes God's love. You don't feel the embrace of God around you. You know maybe about it in your head. You read about it in the scriptures, but you don't know what it feels like. just to feel yourself enveloped in the love of God. Look, I think there's some serious ministry that you need to help you with this. Where would you get such ministry? Maybe from your local church. Some would have something on offer, others wouldn't. There are specialist Christian organizations that will be able to help you. If you want details of more than I'm going to tell you about now, then ring Premier Lifeline. It opens at 9 in the morning, and it's a caring, confidential Christian helpline offering support, prayer, and encouragement. Okay? Just give them the bare details and say, where can I get ministry? I think they might well point you, if it's prayer ministry, they might point you to LL Ministries, E-L-L-E-L. You can look them up online. Okay? And they've got bases in the north and the south of the country. And they run courses, they offer ministry to people. And yours would not be an unusual situation that they would encounter and be able to help with. Or it may be that the Association of Christian Counselors would be the place to go. Because there you've got committed Christians who are dedicated to Jesus, also trained counselors, and this is their profession, okay? So, yeah, there's usually finance involved because this is their work. But they will be gifted and able to work through with you what was behind this and how you can break free of how you feel and just find yourself opening up to the love of other people, and particularly to the love of God. And if you don't feel love for yourself, which, as Jesus said, is core, we need to love ourselves. If you find all of that difficult, they will be able to help you work through that and come out the other end as a much more rounded person. Okay? I'm being told that the LL Ministries healing retreat can be free, by the way. You might be able to get that without having to pay. Can you love other people, Tony? Or do you struggle with that as well? Look, I think I've said enough. I'm trying to point you in the right direction here. But like I said, Premier Lifeline might have other places that they could point you to as well. Let's pray. Lord, we pray for Tony. We know, Lord, that from your word, it's very clear that you want us to feel your love, the love of other people, and for us to be able to love you, love other people, and love ourselves. And all of that is really important if we're going to be rounded people who you can take and use in the work of building your kingdom. So we pray for Tony, wherever she is at tonight. We pray that you'll be there with her, that you'll bless her, and that she will find help coming to her, because she probes how best she can get the kind of help that she needs at this time. We commit her to you, and we ask you to take care of her, and we pray that you will be the one who leads her on and provides healing and wholeness for her. Lord, hear our prayer in Jesus' name. Amen. More calls and texts and emails after this.
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1: 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It's Premier Christian Radio. Good evening to you. I've got one more message I need to play to you, and I'm going to play that to you right now, and then we get back to the messages we've had that have come in for the show tonight.
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1: It's 6 minutes now before midnight. Thank you for being with me tonight for Premier Tonight. I've got a message that's come in from Leslie. Can I just say, by the way, let me apologise now if I haven't read out a message that you sent in. I've got through as many as I can, but time is getting a bit short. Please pray for a friend of mine, says Leslie, who I suspect has some kind of personality disorder. They live in council accommodation today. My friend felt they were assaulted by another person at their accommodation. Whilst I believe my friend, part of me wants to be sure that if this friend has made the accusation, I want to be sure they have enough evidence. I'd hate things to become difficult for them if such an accusation was made without enough solid evidence. Out of this, pray that my friend would receive the right help for their personality disorder. I don't want to become part of the problem, so please pray for wisdom in how I support them. Yeah, no, you don't, is the answer to that, Leslie. You really don't want to be a part of their problem. So we're going to pray right now, and we're going to ask that God guides and leads as we just spend these final moments in prayer. Lord, we pray for Leslie's friend, and for Leslie in this challenging situation. And we pray in Jesus' name that you'll be able just to give wisdom, insight, perception, so that both Leslie and her friend can think clearly, because you're giving them the help to do so. And Lord, we pray that at every stage of what it is that's going on here, that you will provide protection. And if other help is needed, maybe external professional help, we pray that you will just direct and guide so that they know where

to go, where they can actually access good advice in order that this whole thing can be sorted, and sorted in an honourable way. And we ask you this in Jesus' name. Amen. Margaret, you're just one of the people whose messages I'm not going to have time to read tonight, but thank you for being in touch. And I've also got messages about a friend called Trudy. I'm afraid time has beaten us. I'm just going to lead in a final prayer. Oh, and Stuart as well. We haven't got round to your message as well. I'm sorry about that, Stuart. Lord, in Jesus' name, we just pray that as we seek to live for you, so you will give us the resources we need, and that we will be able to be shining lights for you wherever we go and whatever we do. Lord, will you be

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1: The thief comes only to steal and kill and destroy. I have come that they may have life and have it to the full. I am the good shepherd. The good shepherd lays down his life for the sheep. The hired hand is not the shepherd and does not own the sheep. So when he sees the wolf coming, he abandons the sheep and runs away. Then the wolf attacks the flock and scatters it. The man runs away because he is a hired hand and cares nothing for the sheep. I am the good shepherd. I know my sheep, and my sheep know me. Just as the Father knows me, and I know the Father. And I lay down my life for the sheep.
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3: From the Sky News Centre at midnight, England's World Cup last 16 tie against Mexico is due to kick off in an hour, but could be delayed after storms at the Azteca Stadium. Joe Rawson reports from Mexico City.
4: The forecast of storms have hit here in Mexico City, and it delayed the team's arrivals to the Azteca Stadium. In fact, they have only just arrived. Thomas Tuchel was asked about possible disruption yesterday.
5: It's just an iconic match and a big stage, and we feel it. We will take care of what needs to take care of.
4: The winners of this game will play Norway in the quarterfinals. Erling Haaland scored twice in a 2-1 victory over Brazil.
3: Nigel Farage claims he's the victim of an establishment hit job and that he's followed the rules. He's facing calls for an investigation over financial support given to him by a convicted criminal. It's after the Sunday Times reported George Cottrell also gave the Reform UK leader use of a rented property before he was elected. A woman's died in a skydiving incident near an airfield in Nottinghamshire. Officers were called to the scene at a field close to Langer Airfield just after midday. In sport, the women's top seed is out of Wimbledon, with Aryna Sabalenka losing in the fourth round against Naomi Osaka in straight sets. The world number one also suffered an early exit at the French Open last month and said she wanted to quit tennis due to her frustration. Sabalenka says she needs to clear her head.
6: I don't want to even like think about ranking at this point. I just want to go, get completely drunk, forget about tennis and try to get better in a better shape.
3: Defending men's champion Jannik Sinner's into the quarterfinals with a straight sets victory over Japanese qualifier Shintaro Mochizuki. And George Russell's cut Kimi Antonelli's lead in the Formula One World Championship to 25 points after a second place finish at the British Grand Prix. Charles Leclerc won the race at Silverstone, which finished under a safety car. That's the latest.
7: Well, thank you for that. Let me catch you up with the weather. In the south tonight, it's going to be fine, warm and mostly clear. However, cloud will thicken across Wales and the southwest, bringing some fog. It's going to be more cloudy in the north, with the cloud bringing rain, which will be the heaviest in western and northwestern Scotland. And the lowest temperatures tonight, 10 degrees Celsius. Now, Monday is going to see persistent rain. In parts of Scotland, there could be drizzle in Northern England and Northern Ireland, but elsewhere, sunny spells, highs of a sticky 31 degrees Celsius. If you're still with us at 1 o'clock, I'll see you then for Hope in the Night. It's Premier Christian Radio. Good morning.
8: Hello, my name's Mary. I live in Torquay. I have Premier Radio on in the background. There are some things that change, and there's been such a great deal of change in the last few years and since I first knew of Premier Christian Radio back in the 1990s. 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

0: Lord, though you know all our ways, yet your love for us endures. 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